0: Socrates or Aristotle. 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
10: A better life with Dr. Sanjay Gupta.
11: The risk of stroke goes up for all of us as we age, but for women, the risk really amplifies after menopause. In fact, one in five women in the United States between the ages of 55 and 75 will have a stroke. But according to a new study carried out by researchers in California, adhering to the Mediterranean diet can significantly lower that risk. One expert said, "We continue to see study after study showing that a predominantly plant-based diet improves all sorts of different outcomes. Now, with this diet in particular, you've seen it lower the risk of certain types of cancer, diabetes, depression, dementia, even gum disease. Now, as a reminder, the Mediterranean diet prioritizes eating vegetables, fruits, beans, olive oil, nuts and fish, and limiting meat and dairy." I'm Dr. Sanjay Gupta, helping you live a better life.
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2: Across the country right now, at this very moment, there are probably arguments taking place about who's doing more of the housework, the homework, the shuttling of kids from this activity to that. It's true. By and large, women do more of this than men. But doesn't have to be that way. And if you and your spouse can level that playing field, it's going to make both of you and your kids happier. Psychologist Yelena Kecmanovic says this might be how you get there. As hard as it might be at first, try to think of your partner like a teammate, not an adversary. Learn how to do some of the chores your partner does to get a better understanding of how much effort something takes. And finally, take the time to acknowledge what the other person is doing. And every now and then, even express your appreciation. That'll go a long way. I'm Dr. Sanjay Gupta, helping you live a better life.
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8: It's Jones Gone final in the NHL playoffs. A second round opener at Carolina to the Hurricanes, 3-0 over Philadelphia. The Philadelphia 76ers won at Boston tonight in a game seven of the NBA's first round of the playoffs, 109-100. Joel Embiid, 34 points. Tyrese Maxey with 30. Jason Tatum of the Celtics was out with knee stiffness. By the way, the WNBA season starts next Friday. The Kentucky Derby was won by Golden Tempo. Cherie DeVoe became the first female trainer to win the Derby. Cameron Young leads by 6 strokes in Miami at Doral. In Major League Soccer tonight, Miami blew a 3-0 lead and lost 4-3 to Orlando. Kyle Larson won NASCAR's O'Reilly race. As for Major League Baseball, the Braves have won again, 9-1 at Colorado, and the Cardinals won their 6th straight, 3-2 over the slumping Dodgers. The Yankees beat Baltimore 9-4 today. I'm Steve DeSager.
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11: 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I'm your host, Monty Cook. Thanks for joining us today. The 42nd annual Main Street Fest presented by Bank of the West is going to be May the 15th, 16th, and 17th on historic Main Street in Grapevine. 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You can go see Jack Ingram. 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But today, I have a very special guest in the studio, and he can tell us everything we've ever wanted to know about, well, I mean, Main Street and Grapevine, because he can tell us everything we wanted to know about Grapevine itself. That's Mayor William D. Tate. Mayor Tate, thank you so much for joining us today.
12: Well, thank you for the opportunity to be here.
11: So you have been the mayor in Grapevine for 50 years.
12: I'm getting pretty close. It's just a few days away.
11: When you first started 50 years ago, did you ever think, you know, I think I want to do this for the next 50 years? Did you have any idea?
12: I was city attorney before I was mayor, and the meetings were going way after midnight, and I thought, I don't think I can last very long at doing this. But no, I would have never dreamed that I would have been mayor for 50 years. I don't think anybody would have expected that. It's just something that became a part of my persona, became a part of me, and it became part of the community. We've worked together to try to build a better community and reduce our tax rate and provide city services, and people have enjoyed working with me, and I've enjoyed working with the community.
11: Well, I'll tell you, I've been alive for a little more than 50 years, and I remember Grapevine when I was a kid. There weren't a lot of people there. There was not a lot of, I don't even know if DFW Airport was there, but maybe it was. But I will tell you, you started out with, what, 5,000 residents when you first started there?
12: Well, when I graduated from high school, there were 2,800 people there. We were a farming community, and we had a lot of traditions and community pride and a

0: strong connection to our heritage. We knew we were going to change. We changed several times. We became a recreational center with the opening of Grapevine Lake. We became a recreational, a retail center with the opening of the Grapevine Mills Mall. We became a hospitality center with the opening of the Gaylord Texan. And of course, we became a transportation center with the opening of DFW International Airport. And you put it all together, we transformed from an agriculture community to an international city over the course of my life.
1: Is that something that you envisioned when you first started as mayor? Did you think that you could pull off something? Because you have pulled it off. It's incredible. Did you think you could pull that off?
0: Well, what people told me when I became mayor, I said, Mayor, whatever you do, don't lose our identity and our small town feel. And we knew that was going to be very difficult to do because it's hard to hang on to tradition. People want to tear down old buildings and build something new and replace them. And to be able to build a new modern city around an historic main street like Grapevine and to be able to preserve it is something that doesn't happen naturally. We had to put ordinances in place. We had to make people mad. We had to say no to people. We had to get people in line with a ban by those historic ordinances and worked very hard to make it happen. But we did. We were able to accomplish that. And I think it makes Grapevine very special to have the best of two worlds.
1: Sure. And I've seen other cities like McKinney was this way for years. They never wanted to get bigger. They didn't want them to build 75 up into McKinney. They wanted to stay a small town. I had my parents and grandparents and everybody were from there. But I think eventually people became more receptive to that. And they just kind of accepted the fact that, you know what, this is going to happen. It's happening everywhere around us. It's going to happen here. Was there a point at which maybe the residents of Grapevine started saying kind of the same thing?
0: Well, the people of Grapevine were very vocal. They were vocal when I was a kid, and they were vocal when I became mayor. They had ideals of what they wanted their community to look like. For example, they said, Mayor, don't put a commercial on every corner like some cities have. Put the commercial along the highways and the major thoroughfares, and then put the residential areas in the background where they are private and quiet. And so that's what we did.
1: Mm-hmm.
0: And people, you know, many things are revealed to the humble. They're hidden from the great. If people would just, politicians would just listen to them.
1: Right.
0: And I learned that very early because my father had a hardware store, and the old man, it was across from City Hall, old men came in and talked about their disappointments and their dreams and aspirations for the city. And I made a commitment to myself when I was 40 years old. I wanted to be able to say, I'm glad I did. I don't want to be one of those people that has to say, I wish I had. And so as a community, I also listened to what they wanted for the future. They wanted more city services. They wanted more shops so you didn't have to go to Dallas and Fort Worth to buy things. And they wanted a better return on their investment. And they wanted to retain the community goals and objectives and the heritage that we had. And we've worked very hard to accomplish that.
1: Well, and I look at it, you've got, what, over 50,000 residents now. The city gets 12 million-plus visitors every year to come see all the attractions that you have there. And when you talk about providing more city services, I have to think that that generates a lot of tax revenue to enable the city to be able to do those sorts of things.
0: You know, that's a good point because Grapevine is a very unusual town. When you take the 40% of our city that's in DFW Airport, the part that's in Grapevine Lake, the part that's in highways owned by schools, by churches and non-taxable, only about a third of our land was taxable when I became mayor. It was really scary. How are you going to get the revenue to build a city? And everybody's saying you're going to explode like an oil town at the turn of the century. And how are you going to do it? So we put together a new business plan based on sales tax. It was the only other alternative. We made a list of businesses that collected a lot of sales tax, like the Grapevine Mills Mall. And then we rode on airplanes and knocked on doors and tried to get them. And we were able to get enough of those large entities to really be able to put the new business plan into effect. And today, 84% of that sales tax is paid by non-residents. And my goal, one reason that has propelled me over 50 years, my goal was to eliminate city ad valorem taxes.
1: Yeah.
0: We started out, it was 80 cents, and I'm down to 22.
1: Wow.
0: It's the lowest tax rate of a city of 50,000 or more in Texas, except Tyler. We're running a horse race there.
1: Yeah.
0: And, but and we've got to the point we could eliminate them, but the law changed, and until you pay off your debt, the Bonin people in New York said you better not do it because if a tornado hits Grapevine Mills Mall, you could be broke.
1: Yeah, that's true.
0: So instead of eliminating taxes, we brought Texrail to Grapevine and to DFW Airport to try to get people off the highways. We can't keep building highways for one person per car to drive back and forth to work.
1: Right.
0: They're too expensive and we don't have the land. It takes away a lot of your businesses every time you expand your highways.
1: Sure. When you talk about getting businesses to come in and getting on planes and getting on buses and knocking on doors, I have to think that process early on was not very easy. How many doors were slammed in your face? How many doors did you have to knock on? How difficult was it to get people on board with your vision?
0: Well, it took a long time. For example, it took 7 years to get Bass Pro to commit. We were the first satellite store that they built out of Springfield, Missouri. Today they have, I think, over 100 stores. But we were the very first, and we're still their best. We have the best Bass Pro shop outside of Springfield. But it wasn't easy. It took a long time to work on and a lot of patience and perseverance. We had a lot of no's, you know, and we dealt with a lot of things that we decided we really didn't want. Casinos, theme parks to the Singing Cowboys.
1: No red light district.
0: We just things. We wanted things that might fit okay somewhere else, but we wanted them to fit in Grapevine.
1: Yeah.
0: So we wanted to, we went after not just anybody. I used to say we won't be the fastest growing city. We won't be the biggest. We want to be a special city.
1: Right.
0: So we targeted special businesses, not just because they collected a lot of sales tax, but because it added some amenity to our city. And together, you add those jewels and they make really a nice community.
1: You really have. And one of the things that amazes me about Grapevine, and I love going to Grapevine. I almost moved out there, but my wife insisted that we move closer to the lake. It's a long story. I told her y'all have one, but she still wouldn't listen to me. You know, wives are like that sometimes, Mayor Tate. I don't know if you know that. But one of the things that amazes me is you've done such a good job, and you just kind of talked about the fact that you have a lot of modern amenities. You have the airport out there. You have businesses that are larger businesses, that are newer businesses, but you've managed to maintain the same small town feel in so much of the city that I'm sure you probably even remember as a kid growing up in Grapevine. How did you figure out that balance?
0: Well, it's very hard to do, and we still have to work very hard to keep that balance. For example, on Main Street, we have limited parking. And so we try to keep a balance between the restaurants and the tasting rooms and the retail, because the retail is kind of a day market and the restaurants is kind of a night market. Mm-hmm. You spread your parking over a larger period of time. If we were all restaurants, we wouldn't have enough parking. It would be chaotic.
1: Right.
0: But people don't understand that because the rents are higher for you. A landlord can get a higher rent if he has a restaurant. For everybody wants a restaurant.
1: Yeah.
0: So you have to say no.
1: Sure.
0: And that's one thing it's hard for some people to do. Being a lawyer, I learned to do that a long time ago. It's easier for me to do, but I don't like to do it. I like for people to be happy. And so you have to really work with people for them to buy in to what your objectives are and why you're doing what you're doing to try to keep it still being successful.
1: How important was it, though, to keep Main Street, Main Street, and how close is Main Street to what it was the way you remember it 50 years ago?
0: Well, the store buildings look a lot the same, except when I was a kid, they were nearly all white.
1: Yeah.
0: And a lot of them had metal awnings. Today, we have a lot more color.
1: Right.
0: But the buildings, the facades are basically the same, and we've added to it. The Main Street Canyon is a lot longer than it was when I was a kid. We had some residential homes on Main Street. And when I was a kid, you know, it was people came to town on Saturday to shop, and the store stayed open late. Today we just, we have people that are visiting there. Every day looks like a Saturday when I was a kid. And it's good to see that happen, because we started to transition where the buildings downtown became warehouses, became offices, and we were losing that market center that we had when I was a kid. And we were able to reverse that. We did it with a Main Street program. Texas came out with a Main Street program trying to save small towns in Texas. Mm-hmm. And we applied for it, and they said, well, you've got too many resources. We won't apply our money to towns that just don't have the opportunities
1: right,
0: you have.
1: Right.
0: But we encourage you to do the same thing, duplicate it. You do it locally. And so that's what we did. We copied the state program. We gave grants. We put ordinances in place. We hired a manager to do it. And we got businesses started rebuilding and revitalizing their buildings where they could be rented to nice stores. And today we have a good mix of retail stores there where people can find almost anything they wanted. When I was a kid, you could buy your staples on Main Street, but you had to go to Dallas and Fort Worth to buy everything else.
1: Right. Yeah. You had to go to Dallas if you wanted to go to Neiman's. Yeah. I understand that. One of the things that you guys have done a wonderful job of is you already bring so much business in because of all the attractions you have in Grapevine. But then on top of that, you've got festivals that are just constant, and they're wonderful, whether it's Grape Fest or Main Street Fest. We'll talk about Main Street Fest in a second, but was that something that you kind of decided, hey, I think this would be fun to kind of have some of these festivals?
0: Well, we were trying to preserve our heritage, and we used to have a cantaloupe festival every year because we were the cantaloupe capital of the world when we were a farming community. And so the cantaloupe festival went away with World War II. So we kind of copied that, created Main Street Days and Grape Fest. But the real side effect benefit to the city, in addition to giving organizations the opportunity to raise money for scholarships and benevolent purposes, we got people involved. We get 1,500 volunteers a year volunteering in those festivals, and that was the beginning of getting the people woven into the fabric of the city, feeling like they were contributing to good things. And we got to the point we just couldn't create enough jobs. We can't create enough volunteer jobs because people want to be involved.
1: Yeah, yeah. And that's a good problem to have, isn't it?
0: It really is. It gives the community a vibrance and a life that a lot of communities don't have because they're just a bedroom community. People come home and spend time with their family, but they don't have time for a lot of activities.
1: Yeah, I will say this. It's a lot easier to stomp on grapes than it would be to stomp on those melons. So I'm just saying it's probably better if you bring the Cantaloupe Festival back, let me know because I'll be there. I love cantaloupe.
0: Oh, I do too. You can eat all the cantaloupe you want and not gain a pound.
1: Well, you know what? I'm in then. Now, we're talking about these festivals. We obviously have a really neat one coming up. It's the 42nd Annual Main Street Fest. It's presented by Bank of the West. And I understand you've never missed a Main Street Fest. Is that correct?
0: That is correct. And I don't have to do a lot of the work. We have the Mayor's Breakfast where we honor our volunteers and our sponsors. But the benefit I get out of the festival is just sitting around on the benches and watching people enjoy themselves, families, people of all ages, and just they can let their hair down, they can have festival food, they can have alcoholic beverages, and they don't get in trouble. We almost never have any event at all. We almost never have any police activity people just let their hair down and just have a good time and just see people happy and working together as a family is just a great joy for me.
1: Well, this is going to be a really fun year because as you get ready to celebrate that 50th year, there are some Golden Jubilee celebrations that are going to be going on. Talk about some of the stuff they're going to do in your honor.
0: Well, on Friday, we'll have the mayor's recognition breakfast in the morning, and Friday night, they are going to give me a Tall in Texas Award, which is a formal dinner. It's already sold out. We have a long waiting list for that. And on Saturday morning, we're going to have the guy duplicate the walking the wire across Main Street. He's going to do that six times over the weekend, and then they're going to dedicate a statue to me in honor of my 50 years. And on Sunday, we're having a community picnic. We've got some sponsors that are going to furnish 2,500 hot dogs.
1: Oh, wow.
0: And we've got our four sister cities coming with some of their native entertainment they're bringing with us. So there's going to be a lot of proclamations presented, I understand. And then we're going to enjoy the international entertainment of our sister cities. And it's going to be an opportunity for the whole community to be involved and enjoy the Golden Jubilee.
1: What is the Tall in Texas Award? I'm very intrigued by that.
0: Well, it's a really a nice trophy that they give in honor of it, but it's an award that we created in Grapevine that we've been giving to some of the winery owners over a course of time. It sounds bigger than it is.
1: It sounds awesome. I mean, and then the statue. Have you seen the statue yet? Or there?
0: I have seen the statue.
1: Okay. Did you get final approval?
0: It's awesome. They were able to capture some of my family features in my face and some of the quiet moments that I've enjoyed over my career. And I've got my left hand in my pocket, which I says show confidence. In my right hand, I'm pointing, which I say it's an announcement of good news.
1: That's awesome. Now, you said you have four sister cities that are international sister cities. Can you
0: Yes.
1: talk about those for a second?
0: Yes. We have Parras de la Puente in Mexico, which is over a 400-year wine community. We have a strong relationship with them. We've given them a lot of our park equipment and fire equipment, ambulance equipment, medical equipment, library equipment, things that we don't need anymore. That's just really out of this world for that community.
1: Yeah.
0: And it gives them a great sense of community pride. And so we have a great relationship with them. We have Krems Austria. We have West Lothian, Scotland. A lot of the original settlers in Grapevine came were Scottish-Irish, and so that's the connection there. And now we have another sister city in the Barossa Valley, Australia, and they're all going to be here. So we always look forward to them coming at festival time and enjoying those relationships.
1: That's really neat. I want to ask you a couple of things about your personal life because some of them are very interesting to me. So obviously you graduated from Grapevine High School. Don't worry, I'm not going to ask you when, okay? I know we never ask those questions. But you went to North Texas State University, now the University of North Texas, which is where I graduated from.
0: Oh, okay, great.
1: So back then I think it was Go Screaming Eagles. I think now it's Go Mean Green. But my parents actually both went to North Texas State University.
0: Yes.
1: They were both. My dad was in a fraternity, not the same one you were in, and I almost don't want to tell you which one it was. And then my mom was a Zeta there. She went to school with Phyllis George She went to school there. Right. Dad was there when Mean Joe Green was there.
0: Oh,
1: so
0: yeah.
1: I think that's really cool. How important was it to you to stay local going to school, local-ish?
0: Well, I started out thinking I was an athlete. I went to Austin College for one semester to play ball. I had an opportunity to play basketball up there. And then I transferred to North Texas thinking I was going to continue that, but the Missouri Valley said I was going to be ineligible for 2 years. And so I just hung it up. And I commuted the last 2 years so I could work in the father's stores. I enjoyed that, and it was always North Texas was really where graduates of Grapevine High School usually went.
1: Yeah.
0: If they went to school. My sister went there. My wife, I met my wife there. And so it was just a natural. And I majored in business, took 52 hours of accounting, thought I wanted to be an accountant, but I became a lawyer instead. And both of those, though, being an accountant and being a lawyer, gave me a great base. You can go on almost in any business with those type of backgrounds.
1: Sure, so, sure.
0: I did that, and I went back and got 15 college hours in education. So I thought, you know, if I needed to, well, I could always maybe get a teacher's certificate and teach.
1: Right, right. And your wife, Betty.
0: Yes.
1: Is a lifelong teacher. Is that correct?
0: Yeah, that is correct. And my five daughters are teachers, too.
1: Wow. So that apple didn't fall far from the tree.
0: You know, I have to live with teacher talk. Grew up having to talk to myself.
1: Well, it's a good thing you got some of those hours in, because at least you know what they're talking about. What? How long have you been married?
0: I've been married 58 years.
1: 58 years.
0: So I've been an attorney 58 years, been married 58 years, and been mayor for 50.
1: Mayor Tate, with the Golden Jubilee going on this year, there are going to be a lot of events going on. They're basically in your honor to celebrate you. How do you feel about that?
0: Well, I don't think about it that way. I appreciate the community wanting to honor me, but really we want it to be a community event and a community affair where the people feel like we're all celebrating together what we've been able to accomplish. We've had people that have moved here from every state in the union and many foreign countries, and they represent all kinds of religious and ethnical backgrounds, various occupations and professions and creed, and they live together in the same neighborhood, and they volunteer, and they're the ones that have shaped our community and made it what it is today. Mm-hmm. So it's an opportunity for us all to take community pride and beat our chest and appreciate what we've been able to accomplish, which is something very unique. I have people that tell me every day that they have lived in Grapevine so many years, but they've lived in so many other places, and Grapevine is the best place they've ever lived, and yeah, they enjoyed living and working there. That's the only satisfaction the mayor really needs for 50 years
1: sure.
0: of volunteering. So it's a community celebration, and we're going to celebrate all year long.
1: Okay, the 42nd Annual Main Street Fest is presented by Bank of the West. It's going to be May 15th, 16th, and 17th. We probably have about a minute left. If someone has never been to that festival and you were going to tell them why they had to, I know why to go because I love it. But if you were going to tell somebody you have to come to this festival because?
0: Well, there's a lot of things to do. We have the carnival there for the kids. We have a lot of vendors that are selling unique merchandise. We have a lot of festival food, which is really good. And it's a family-oriented festival, and it's basically nearly free. It's free on Friday night, but it's very reasonable. It's a token deal to cover some of our overhead. And it's an opportunity for people just as a family to let go and enjoy the festival and have a good time and watch other people doing the same.
1: Well, I will tell you, I know I'm going to be there because I always love everything you guys put on over there is wonderful, but I do love this festival and I do love Grape Fest, and I'll be at both of them. So I hope I see you there.
0: And I'll be there. And I think a lot of kids are going to be interested in coming and watching the guy walk the wire across Main Street. And I hope he doesn't fall off.
1: I mean, I can't wait to see that. I think it's going to
0: be
1: awesome.
0: I'll be holding my breath.
1: Mayor William D. Tate, 50 years. Congratulations. Thank you so much for joining us today.
0: Thank you for allowing me to come and talk about my community this morning.
1: Once again, I'd like to thank my guest, Mayor William D. Tate. Make sure you come out to the 42nd Annual Main Street Fest presented by Bank of the West. If you want tickets or more information, go to GrapevineTexasUSA.com. 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Once again, I'd like to thank our guest, Mayor William D. Tate, and thank you for joining us for Impact Texas. I'm Monty Cook.
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16: If you're someone who isn't super active, just thinking about the amount of exercise you're supposed to get every week can feel daunting. 75 minutes of vigorous exercise, 150 minutes of moderate intensity exercise. It's a lot, but I have some good news for you in the form of a recent study out of Norway. Researchers found that for most sedentary people, getting just 5 more minutes of meaningful movement a day had a statistically significant impact on their expected lifespan. So did reducing the amount of time they sat every day by just 30 minutes. That's not to say that this bare minimum is what you should aspire to, but I think it's a good reminder that doing something is always better than doing nothing. The point is, just get started. Work just a little bit more movement into your daily routine, and don't even think of it as exercise. I'm Dr. Sanjay Gupta, helping you live a better life.
17: Crazy right now. I was going to ask you, do you think that it's a little bit overblown with the, there's so many gambling ads, what do you expect? And let me explain why. Because to me, whenever an athlete has some sort of incident related to alcohol, you know, whether it's unfortunately drunk driving or a bar fight or whatever, Nobody's like, well, Miller Lite has too many ads on TV. It's like, no, the guy was an idiot and he shouldn't have done it and he needs to face the consequences. Because I'm kind of annoyed that it's like, well, I mean, when you have this many DraftKings ads, like, what do you expect? It's kind of,
8: you know, to think that TV has that much influence over you is absolutely ridiculous. I don't know if you know this, Aaron. I'm going to admit this on the air. Slightly overweight. I don't know if you knew that.
17: Slightly.
8: But I'm going to sue television. Because I see the McDonald's and I see, this restaurant and that restaurant and mayonnaise or whatever. I mean, there's a bowl game sponsored by mayonnaise. That's fattening. Right. So can I start suing people? Come on now. I gotta be responsible for my own actions. I don't say, oh, look at that commercial. That beautiful girl is selling beer. I'm going to divorce my wife and move to a beach and sit around and drink beer on the ocean with coconuts. You know, just be intelligent. You know, use a little common sense. I know that's tough for a lot of people, but use common sense here. Just because it's all over television doesn't mean you should be gambling if you don't have it, or, you know, like I said, or overeating because you see the commercials. I think that's just an excuse, to be honest with you, Aaron. That's just BS.
17: No, I totally agree. I think it's nonsense, and I don't want to say I have zero sympathy. He clearly has an addiction. Right. I don't think because DraftKings has a bunch of ads on TV that's an excuse. By the way, on the diamond, the Angels have just won a walk-off in the 10th against Arnie Spanier's
8: TV. New York surprise, Mets. The Mets lose again. That's okay. Did you know I could have gone to the Met game the other day for $6.50? That's cheaper than a burrito at Taco Bell. I want you to know that.
17: That's pretty bad.
8: Yeah.
17: Speaking of which, see, no one's going to blame you for your pre-diabetes because you saw an ad for Taco Bell. Neither here nor there. Real quick, let's pay off a couple other things. One, I mentioned Russell Wilson. Could he be on the move? The reports are, we know that last week he met with the Jets about a potential backup role to Geno Smith, but there was a report out today that, of course, CBS, you know, NFL on CBS in that studio spot, Matt Ryan was in the studio, but he's taken a job with the Atlanta Falcons, and there is talk of Russell Wilson replacing him on the NFL Today on CBS. What were your thoughts when you saw that?
8: I had no thoughts on that, to be honest with you. I wasn't like, oh, I can't wait till he gets on TV and all the dirt he's going to dish out there. I don't know, all these ex-athletes out there, I never once heard someone say, oh, man, you see, that's why that guy was the biggest blank in the league. That's why I paid the ball boy $1,000 to put spikes in the, nails into his tire so he would have a flat tire. That's why we voted him the biggest jerk in the league or something. I get none of that. I don't get any of that, Aaron. I don't get any of the really dirt in the what's said behind closed doors. And until I get that, I can be honest with you. I think these shows are going by the wayside. Didn't I send you an article? It was by Awful Announcing. And I'm pretty sure I sent it to you where it says, prominent NBA personality says inside the NBA is going to be over. And that was the most popular show out there for pre-games. There was no doubt about that. I don't think there's enough that you're going to say that people are going to be tuning into these pre-game shows like crazy. I don't think there's a big enough personality. Look, Tom Brady, is doing color commentary. We don't, no offense to Tom, we're not tuning in for his color commentary. Like I said, Tom's not saying, hey, that's why I hate that guy when I played. He's not gonna do that. So you're not gonna get that type of honesty and that type of openness. I don't know. Maybe Russell Wilson will. I seriously doubt it. But these shows now, I don't give it a second thought. There's not one show I say, oh, I gotta tune in like an hour and a half before the game to soak it all in. It just doesn't happen right now.
17: Yeah, I'm probably the wrong person to ask about all this because my policy is if I'm going to sit there watching 12 hours of football on both Saturday and Sunday, I got to get some exercise and do something before the game starts. So even like College Game Day, like I don't like it. I don't dislike it. It's just like I'm going to be on the couch watching these games for the next 12 hours. I got to not spend another hour and a half watching pregame stuff too. So I'm generally there with you. And yeah,
8: if I watch pregame, it's like Arizona Wildcats playing in the championship, and I want to soak it all in, so I'll watch like an hour of the pregame or something like that. That other than that, there's no other reason.
17: And now that I think about it too, like even the NFL, and obviously Fox NFL Sunday is the gold standard, but it's right. Like there's so much NFL content that we get during the week. Like I understand the value of an NFL Sunday show, you know, in 1993 when Fox NFL Sunday started, because you just didn't get that much. But now there's podcasts, NFL Network, YouTube. I mean, there's just so much content out there that you can get at any time that I don't know that there's a ton of value to it. But
8: now we do, you know, now there's a lot of joking around and stuff like that when we do that. So it's not all just, you know, breaking it down X's and O's type stuff.
17: No, I agree. Real quick, by the way. Speaking of no joking around,
8: Do you like Russell Wilson? Does that move the needle for you? Do you care at all?
17: I think he's going to be super corporate and boring, just like he always is. And you know, I don't think any of these guys, for the most part, say anything interesting. But I think you can count on him to be the least interesting of them all. Like
8: Travis and Jason Kelce do a podcast, and other than when they're talking about Taylor Swift,
17: have they
8: ever said anything like, this guy is the biggest blank in the NFL, or this guy was voted the most hated guy in the NFL, or anything like that, or this guy's the dirtiest guy? Have they said anything like that even on their podcast?
17: I will tell you, I was actually thinking about that the other day of like, I really don't feel like I've seen them go viral and like at all. Like, you know, obviously they had the show that Taylor was on, and I forget if it was to announce her new album or something like that. But yeah, like, okay, I'm looking at this.
8: No
17: right.
8: Stories. Let me tell you about the time the groupies came to the hotel room. Nothing
17: well,
8: like
17: he's
8: that.
17: Engaged now, Arnie. You can't be saying it. It's like,
8: no, but you change the names to protect the innocent. You can do, I see that on Law and Order all the time.
17: It's like you telling the Ben Maller story after you're married, sharing a hot tub with him. You can't do that.
8: No, but you know, give us something juicy. Give us something. Hey, let me tell you, the third year I was in the league, there was this one guy, and I'm not going to give you his name, but he had like seven girlfriends in seven different rooms and blah, blah, blah. Nothing. You're giving me nothing. Not even a funny story. Like I said, I don't know. Was there anything they've said that's been funny or crazy other than the Taylor Swift thing?
17: I not that I'm aware of, honestly. Yeah. And I'll say some of the athlete podcasts do a good job of that. Like, Shannon Sharp and Ocho will tell some crazy stories from time to time. Draymond, even though we might get to Draymond in hour three because he said some really dumb stuff this week about Steve Kerr.
8: Draymond says some stuff, actually.
17: That's what
8: honest.
17: I'm saying. Like, yeah. He says he's at least a little bit interesting. But I'll tell you what, Arnie, you know who else is interesting? Steve DeSager. We're going to come.
8: Oh,
17: yeah.
8: Well, I don't know about that.
17: Well, I think he's the best. You know what? You save your opinions for next segment.
8: Wow.
17: We're going to come back. We're going to toss it over to DeSager. And he will get us caught up on everything we missed on a busy, busy, busy Saturday in the world of sports. Aaron Torres, Arnie Spanier, Fox Sports Radio.
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18: LeVar Arrington, Brady Quinn, and Jonas Knox.
27: Warren Buffett has some thoughts.
0: on sports betting. Here he was in a conversation with CNBC about how he feels about the ability for sports betting to be so prevalent nowadays in society.
1: Rich people love it because they don't have to pay. I mean, you know, to the extent that the states raise money from people who that the dollar really means something to them, actually relieves the taxes on me or other rich people. I mean, it's not direct. I mean, but it's the net effect.
0: Is he the Cadbury egg guy? Does he do the commercials for Cadbury eggs?
2: Well, Jonas, I was going to say, I don't know that answer, but do you want to chime in on this? Because I feel like he's attacking you. I feel like for as long as I've known you, Warren Buffett, who's been incredibly successful as an investor, is basically attacking you and everything you believe and everything that you're about.
0: Yeah. What do you care, dude? So if somebody wants to place a wager on an NBA game, an NFL game, a WNBA game, a horse race, what do you care? Who cares? Like, what is this whole thought that, well, you know, they're taking advantage of people and they're doing this? No, maybe people should be accountable for their actions. You have choices. There are places that serve booze at 6 a.m. You don't have to go in. You don't have to walk in there and get a drink before work. You have
18: to get the rest of LeVar Arrington, Brady Quinn, and Jonas Knox podcast by searching Two Pros and a Cup of Joe. 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
3: 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Joker has one more year with Denver, and then he has a player option after that. 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Does he want to play, you know, after that in the NBA? I mean, with him, it's a wild card. You're not quite sure. It's like he might just get up one day after a season and say, see ya, not coming back. He's a great player. MVPs. He's going to, and I said he'll end up with one title. And I obviously still believe that. He's not winning the title this year. He's got the MVPs. He probably won't win another MVP, but he might look at this team and go, do I want to stay here? Now, he said, I want to be a Nugget for life. Okay. I mean, that's the right thing to say. 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
27: Now that he's pitching a lot, I know it's difficult, but I think you need to give him a couple of days off. I think Ohtani needs, you know, I think 158, 159 games. I know it's only designated hitter, but mentally sometimes you need a break. I don't know that maybe 150 is that magic number for Ohtani, because now he's 30. And again, yes, it's only designated hitter. But
26: think
27: now
26: of
27: pitching,
26: Johnny and Susie.
27: You're pitching every fifth. Maybe you tell people, right, hey, just so you know, I'm giving him off this day. Odd, but I really feel like Ohtani needs more than just missing a couple of games a year. Now he's 31. Maybe he can sit and miss and play one. And look at 150.
26: Well, because you're looking at it, you're also playing an extra month.
18: 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We're here for you.
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17: Welcome back, everybody. Fox Sports Radio. Aaron Torres, Arnie Spanier in for Jay Smart. Jay Smart will be back next week. But Arnie is in this evening, as is Steve DeSager. Arnie did not give you the night off, so...
31: No, he has no such power, as we know.
17: Yes. Well, I have the power to give you this...
31: But he's old, so we humor him.
17: Yes, wow. We do. Wow. It's true. All right. Take it away, DeSager. That was good, though. That was a good start to the segment.
31: Thank you very much. Everything's final in Major League Baseball. We'll get to that in a moment. 10-inning wins for the Angels and Royals.
8: By the way, you know what today is, DeSager? You start with baseball. You know what anniversary it is today?
31: Go ahead.
8: Lou Gehrig took himself out of the lineup 50 years.
17: I wish you would take yourself out of the lineup one of these days. But
31: it's a little more than 50 years ago.
17: Yeah.
8: How long was it then? What did I say?
17: Probably 100, close to 100, right? It was the 1930s, so
31: yeah,
17: it's got to be
8: 95. I don't know. See, you got to check the years then.
17: Oh, my God.
8: I don't know. Maybe it wasn't the anniversary.
17: We need some medical treatment for this one.
8: I thought it was the anniversary
31: of that.
8: He's
31: so old to him. Lou Gehrig playing was only 50 years ago.
8: Wow.
17: Yeah, what was it like that day, Arnie, when he took himself out of the lineup?
8: Oh, it was great. I was sitting in the stands and had my hat on and took the horse and buggy to the game. It was a lot of fun. It was only $1 for a ticket.
31: He just wishes the transistor radio had been invented so he could actually hear Mel Allen calling the Yankees game as he watched. No, we had the Kentucky Derby today. By the way, it's the 152nd Kentucky Derby at Churchill Downs in Louisville today. Attendance was 150,000.
8: Wow.
31: The first place team gets $3.1 million. Second place, $1 million. Third place, $500,000. And believe it or not, some horse named Golden Tempo at 23-1 was the winner, rallying from the back of the pack to take it on NBC. Renegade, the co-favorite, finished second. Longshot Ocelli at 70-1 was third.
8: Wow.
31: Cherie DeVoe became the first female trainer to win the Derby today. Out of 18 in history to enter a horse there, it was her first attempt after starting her own stable 8 years ago. And jockey Jose Ortiz took the Derby in his 11th try there, and his brother rode the second place horse.
8: Saw that. That was great.
31: From Puerto Rico. What a story. And Jose won Friday's Kentucky Oaks. That's the race for the three-year-old fillies. There were 18 horses in this race. They were expecting more than that, but the race's fifth scratch of the week.
8: Crazy.
31: Came on the way to the starting gate. Great White, an appropriately named great horse. Extremely large and heavy.
17: Real quick, I didn't watch a ton of the pregame, but they mentioned that he was, quote, a gentle giant. They said for a horse his size, he had a very calm demeanor.
8: Okay. Not at that point.
17: Was like when they were before they walked out to the gates. Yeah. There was some guy.
8: That was a scary situation. I don't think I've ever seen
31: before
8: that.
31: Before the horse flipped. Yeah. And threw the jockey on the way to
8: the starting gate. He could have been hurt real bad at that time.
31: Imagine if the jockey was on the underside of the horse landing. This horse was well over 1,000 pounds. I think they said 200 pounds more than your average racehorse.
8: No way they were going to let him race. No way.
31: No. So even without some sort of detailed medical exam, they just called it, sorry, this horse is scratched. Walk him off. So we had 18 horses in the race. The winner, Golden Tempo, that we heard, the winning team did not commit to racing the Preakness since it's only 2 weeks away. We'll see how the horse responds.
8: By the way, DeSager, if everybody gets stronger and faster, that doesn't go for horses? Because still the fastest horse was Secretariat in 1973. You'd think
31: under 2 minutes for the Derby in 1973, and nobody has topped that since.
8: That's crazy, man.
31: That is kind of crazy. Meanwhile, in baseball, we have the Dodgers still a half game ahead of the Padres, even though the Dodgers lost their fourth in a row tonight. You see, the Padres lost their fourth in a row tonight as well. The Dodgers' record had been 20-9 until this slump, but I don't know why exactly. The hitting is just not there. This was the Fox TV game for most of the country tonight. St. Louis led L.A. 3-0 in the ninth, 3-2 the final. I know the Dodgers played in some awful weather on the road trip recently in Colorado, and some guys were sick, and maybe it's carried into the lineup and the hitting, but this is five straight games without a homer as well. For a Dodger team, that hasn't happened in over a decade. Mm. So the Dodger record in the last 2 weeks, 5-9. They lose to a St. Louis team that has won 6 in a row. The Padres got shut out at home 4-0 by the White Sox, who remember how horrible they were a couple years ago, and it's not like they were great last year. The White Sox have won 5 in a row, and the Cardinals are in a full rebuild and winning the 6 in a row. The Padres did announce today an agreement to sell the team and keep them in town. The new co-owner, Jose Feliciano, also owns Chelsea in the Premier League. Not only have these losing streaks this week hit the Dodgers and the Padres, the Giants lost their 5th in a row, lost 5-1 at Tampa Bay, and the Diamondbacks have now lost 3 straight, and the Rockies have lost 3 in a row. Stats Inc. said this is the first time in Major League history that every team in one division is on at least a 3-game losing streak at the end of a given day. Now, granted, divisions, when they started in 1969, were a little larger than the divisions now, but still noticeable that the Dodgers will finish the series in St. Louis tomorrow, and they'll be facing former Dodger pitcher Dustin May, L.A. starter tomorrow Justin Robleski, who's 4-0. Meanwhile, the Cincinnati Reds today tied a major league record. They walked 7 straight batters in the second inning at Pittsburgh. The starter walked 3 in a row, was pulled, and then absolutely no difference from whoever was coming in from the bullpen. Apparently,
8: big red machine didn't get it done.
31: Yeah, not quite the same thing. It's something that hasn't been done in over 40 years to walk 7 straight batters. Amazing that this Pirates team, first off, they had 19 hits and no homers in this game, but they won 17-7 against Cincinnati. The lead after 4 innings was 15-3, and every Pirates starter had an RBI, at least one, in the first 4 innings. Cleveland won 14-6 at the A's, each team with 14 hits in that game. And then there's the upset in the NBA playoffs. Who a week ago expected Philadelphia to eliminate the Celtics in the first round? But teams leading a game 7 by double digits at the start of the fourth quarter, like Philly tonight, all time 62-1.
8: Oh, wow.
31: Still the only comeback. Remember Shaq and Kobe Lakers against Portland hosting a game 7. 2000 West Finals. They were down 13 and still won. And that was a Shaq Kobe team that hadn't won anything at that point.
8: That was in L.A.
31: It was in L.A., and they were about to blow a 3-1 lead. The Celtics franchise had literally never blown a 3-1 lead until today. They had been 32-0 all-time in those series.
4: Thank you very much, Steve DeSager. I also believe that might have been year one of the then Staples Center. I'm not positive on that, but I believe
31: year one of Phil Jackson.
4: There you go. Thank you, DeSager. Fox Sports Radio, Aaron Torres, Jason Martin. Out, Arnie Spanier in. We'll come back. We'll talk Philly, Boston. We'll talk a little other topics in the NFL. Fox Sports Radio. We are Fox
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16: If you're someone who isn't super active, just thinking about the amount of exercise you're supposed to get every week can feel daunting. 75 minutes of vigorous exercise, 150 minutes of moderate intensity exercise. It's a lot, but I have some good news for you in the form of a recent study out of Norway. Researchers found that for most sedentary people, getting just 5 more minutes of meaningful movement a day

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7: Playoff Game 7 at home to Philadelphia tonight, 109-100. The Sixers will face New York in the second round. The Celtics had given up wins on Tuesday and on Thursday. Boston with a 3-1 lead had been 32-0 all time. Philadelphia went down 3-1, had been winless all time, 0-18 in those series. In the NHL playoffs, Carolina won its second round opener 3-0 against Philadelphia. The Kentucky Derby was won by Golden Tempo. Cameron Young leads by 6 strokes in Miami at Doral. In Major League Soccer, Miami blew a 3-0 lead and lost 4-3 to Orlando. Late Night Baseball had the Angels at home in 10 innings, beating the Mets 4-3. The Halos had lost 7 in a row. Kansas City got a run in the 9th and 1 in the 10th to win at Seattle 3-2. Wins for the Braves and the Yankees. I'm Steve DeSager.
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10: 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Hour 3. Torres Martin, Fox Sports Radio, Aaron Torres. Jason Martin is out this evening. Arnie Spanier, the stinking genius, is in. By the way, if you want to tweet us, if you're listening to us live, you can tweet us at Aaron_Torres, at stinking genius 1.
11: 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One guy said it was, by the way, 1939, 86.

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9: The Boston Celtics were eliminated in the first round of the NBA playoffs, losing a Game 7 at home to Philadelphia, 109-100, 34 points for Joel Embiid. The Celtics from three-point range shot 13 for 49. The Sixers will face New York in the second round. In the NHL playoffs, Carolina took a second-round opener with a shutout, 3-0 over Philadelphia. The Kentucky Derby was won by Golden Tempo. Cherie DeVoe became the first female trainer to win the Derby. Cameron Young leads by 6 strokes in Miami at Doral, and Nelly Korda leads the LPGA event in Mexico by 3. In Major League Soccer, Miami blew a 3-0 lead and lost 4-3 to Orlando. NASCAR's O'Reilly race went to Kyle Larson. And in baseball, the Angels ended a 7-game losing streak, beating the Mets in 10 innings. Kansas City came back for a 10-inning win at Seattle. I'm Steve DeSager.
10: It's main event time.
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14: Well, that's right. You heard the man. It is that time of week. My name is Bernie Fratto. We're coming to you live from the Las Vegas Fox Sports Radio studios. Take you up to 3 a.m. Pacific, 6 a.m. Eastern. So much to talk about, so little time. And once again, this week has proven that sports remain the greatest reality show of all time. And you can script everything but the ending. By the way, props to Golden Temple. That will be my only coverage of the Kentucky Derby today. Once again, I wanted to bet Pile My, but Ralphie Cifaretto screwed that up. Well, Tony Soprano took care of it. If you don't get that reference, Google it. I can't help you. But in a word, I think you can fairly well describe this first round of NBA playoffs

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3: The Philadelphia 76ers won Game 7 at Boston to end their first-round playoff series 109-100. Joel Embiid scored 34 points, Tyrese Maxey with 30. Jason Tatum of the Celtics was out with knee stiffness. Carolina in the NHL won its second-round opener 3-0 over Philadelphia. The Kentucky Derby was won by Golden Tempo. Renegade, the co-favorite, finished second. To Major League Baseball, the Yankees won again 9-4 over Baltimore. Cody Bellinger went 4-for-4. Four RBIs, including two solo homers. Atlanta won again, 9-1 at Colorado behind Chris Sale. The White Sox won their fifth straight, 4-0 at San Diego. The Cardinals held on for a sixth straight victory, 3-2 over the Dodgers. The Angels ended a seven-game losing streak, beating the Mets in 10 innings, 4-3. Kansas City came back for a 10-inning win at Seattle, 3-2. I'm Steve DeSager.
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5: 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We're taking you on a journey not often heard in the world of audio. So buckle up. 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
8: That's right, you heard the man. Bernie Fratto Show keeps rolling right along. And it is time for the Men That Hour. Without further ado, let's set the topics up quickly, reset them. Phone lines are jammed, but I want to remind everybody, unwritten rules in sports, right? Unspoken codes of conduct, etiquette, tradition. Jaden McDaniels may have lit a fire last week that engendered a discussion, all right? Now, I don't know that he did what he did was that egregious, but it provoked thought, which we're going to get to here in a minute. Brendan Sorsby, here's a kid set to make $5 million at Texas Tech last year, the top transfer quarterback, yet he's being investigated for 10,000 wagers. At one point, was averaging 20 bets a day. He had to throw in the rest of his college future down the toilet. I hope he finds a reprieve. Would you give him one? I think I might. And it raises the question of the pros and cons of legalized betting. We're coming up on the 8-year anniversary this month of the overturning of PASPA. There are pros, there are cons. Where do you weigh in? Yep, it's time for the Midnight Hour.
5: It starts right now, the Midnight Hour.

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1: Were eliminated in the first round of the NBA playoffs, losing a Game 7 at home to Philadelphia, 109-100, 34 points for Joel Embiid. The Celtics from three-point range shot 13 for 49. The Sixers will face New York in the second round. In the NHL playoffs, Carolina took a second-round opener with a shutout, 3-0 over Philadelphia. The Kentucky Derby was won by Golden Tempo. Cherie DeVoe became the first female trainer to win the Derby. Cameron Young leads by 6 strokes in Miami at Doral, and Nelly Korda leads the LPGA event in Mexico by 3. In Major League Soccer, Miami blew a 3-0 lead and lost 4-3 to Orlando. NASCAR's O'Reilly race went to Kyle Larson. And in baseball, the Angels ended a 7-game losing streak, beating the Mets in 10 innings. Kansas City came back for a 10-inning win at Seattle. I'm Steve DeSager.
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6: That's right, you heard the man. The Bernie Fratto Show keeps rolling right along. My name is Bernie Fratto. We're coming to you live from the Fox Sports Radio studios here in Las Vegas. We'll take you up to 3 a.m. Pacific, 6 a.m. Eastern. The NBA is in its second season. People are paying attention. There's a lot to pay attention to. It's that time. All right, so welcome in Mark Medina. Mark, I want to start with the Celtics in this fashion. They've got $140 million tied up with three players next year, Tatum and of course, Derek White and Jaylen Brown. The question is, do they need to try to figure a way to bolster their roster? I don't know how they do. Or was it just a situation where you have a guy with knee stiffness that you're counting on, Jason Tatum, they just needed to have him healthy?
7: Yeah, I think both things can be true. They need to have him healthy, but this Boston Celtics showed throughout this entire season that they would be able to play without Jason Tatum and still be a playoff contender. So it is disappointing, but I don't think that they're going to make any drastic changes. I think that they're going to lean on Jason Tatum obviously being a lot healthier next season for a complete season. Jaylen Brown still in his prime. Derek White has always been a valuable player with them and has grown from just beyond being a role player. So, you know, the Celtics already made those cost-cutting moves, you know, to get below the second apron with trading Kristaps Porzingis and Jrue Holiday last summer. I don't expect anything like that moving forward, even with this first-round exit.
6: So is the narrative in Boston, all right, let's not overreact. We would have won this thing had Jason Tatum been healthy in Game 7. Is that sort of the narrative?
7: No, I think that's certainly a factor, but I think that the narrative is there's a lot of disappointment. They should have been able to beat Philadelphia even

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2: I don't need to hear anything from anybody. There's too much riding on my mind being locked in. Play offense, not defense. If you play hard and you play the game right, nobody really gets on you. They're going to boo you here and there, but if you show them that you care and that you're playing hard, that's what you need to do. Just play the game.

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3: The Philadelphia 76ers won Game 7 at Boston to end their first-round playoff series 109-100. Joel Embiid scored 34 points, Tyrese Maxey with 30, Jason Tatum of the Celtics was out with knee stiffness. Carolina in the NHL won its second-round opener 3-0 over Philadelphia. The Kentucky Derby was won by Golden Tempo. Renegade, the co-favorite, finished second. To Major League Baseball, the Yankees won again 9-4 over Baltimore. Cody Bellinger went 4-for-4. Four RBIs, including two solo homers. Atlanta won again, 9-1 at Colorado behind Chris Sale. The White Sox won their fifth straight, 4-0 at San Diego. The Cardinals held on for a sixth straight victory, 3-2 over the Dodgers. The Angels ended a seven-game losing streak, beating the Mets in 10 innings, 4-3. Kansas City came back for a 10-inning win at Seattle, 3-2. I'm Steve DeSager.
4: It's main event time.
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5: 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We're taking you on a journey not often heard in the world of audio. 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The Bernie Fratto Show is now. 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
8: That's right, you heard the man. The Bernie Fratto Show keeps rolling right along. My name is Bernie Fratto. We're coming to you live from the Fox Sports Radio studios here in Las Vegas. Take you up to 3 a.m. Pacific, 6 a.m. Eastern. So baseball is off and running. April is in the books. And baseball fans are no stranger to often their lamentations. They like to commiserate. They like to look for disappointment. And frankly, you know, there have been a few players that Cal Raleigh, because I don't know how he would be able to live up to the incredible standard he set last year, but nobody thought he'd be hitting .145. Roman Anthony, clearly a superstar in the making, struggling a bit. Pete Crow Armstrong has had his issues. And Roki Sasaki, who I think will be back. He's had some issues as well. He was clearly, I think, the absolute superstar of the World Series. Incredible what he did. But he's been wild this year. They've hit him. His whip is high. He's only pitched 22 innings, and he's given up 28 hits and walked 13 guys. He's still got the devastating splitter, but he's throwing a lot of balls. Still throwing 97 miles an hour, but he's been hitting a lot of bats. Teams are hitting 395 against him. I think he's gonna be fine. But again, this is a team that's looking to three-peat, and I think they're going to. And I'm a big Roki Sasaki fan, and that's just baseball. It's a game predicated on failure. There's failure every 15 seconds in baseball. Pitcher fails to throw a strike. Hitter fails to make contact. Hitter fails to put the ball in play. Fielder fails to make a play. And it repeats itself for 3 hours till somebody wins. But there's a lot of failure. You fail 7 times out of 10, you go to the Hall of Fame. You fail 8 times out of 10, you go to the Hall of Shame. How about teams? Can money buy a pennant? Hell no. The three worst teams in baseball, the Mets, Phillies, and Astros, they're all top 12 payrolls. The Mets are the number 2 payroll behind the Dodgers. There are 10 games under 500 or 10 and 20. That's what you get for $380 million. The Phillies, 10 and 19. Their payroll's $315 million. As a matter of fact, if you take the top 12 payrolls, the Giants being 12th,

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0: Jason Smith and Mike Harmon are dropping knowledge like this.
5: These guys are sick, man.
6: An article that reverberated a bit earlier on, Dave McMenamin and his walkabouts with LeBron James. He finally waved a white flag saying, I'm not doing the Michael Jordan fight anymore. It's barbershop talk is how it's diminished, as if he was going to then link you out to his barbershop. And, you know, Taco Tuesday efforts of years past. There was a new Topps basketball product that dropped, and it shows off LeBron's new signature, which is kind of the LBJ, but with a little crown over the top of it. So it's been good for marketing and management and all of that, propagating the narrative for all these years. And now it's the, no, that's for other people to decide. At some point, and likewise, you know, the discussion as McMenamin was asking all these questions over these different meetings through the year, just kind of say, well, that's for other folks, or I used to pay attention to this or that. And with the Jordan part, it's the realization that no matter how much you fought it, and look, I appreciate it, right? The only time I've ever criticized LeBron really for any of his media stuff was when he didn't quite read the room right going to the Heatles, and then they were all just flabbergasted, he and Dwayne Wade, that people didn't like it and were mad about it. That was the only time, right? Otherwise, you know, once you become the villain, you got to lean into being the villain. The old Scott Hall, you know, it's okay to be the bad guy. You know, tough times don't last, but bad guys do, kind of thing. But
0: to get the rest of what Jason Smith and Mike Harmon said, podcast it by searching The Jason Smith Show with Mike Harmon. 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
6: Now that he's pitching a lot, I know it's difficult, but I think you need to give him a couple of days off. I think Ohtani needs, you know, I think 158, 159 games. I know it's only designated hitter, but mentally sometimes you need a break. I don't know that maybe 150 is that magic number for Ohtani, because now he's 30. And again, yes, it's only designated here. But
9: think of Johnny and Susie.
6: You're pitching every fifth. Maybe you tell people, right, hey, just so you know, I'm giving him off this day. Odd, but I really feel like Ohtani needs a, you know, more than just missing a couple of games a year. Now he's 31. Maybe he can sit and miss and play one. And look at 150.
9: Well, because you're looking at it, you're also playing an extra month.
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11: Deshaun Watson is a naturally more talented quarterback than Shadur. Period. Like, let's just,
9: we know that he's had
11: MVP candidate years. The issue is, to me, is did he lose that, right? And what is now the floor for him? Meaning, where is he if he never gets back to that? And you're saying, I'm okay with that version of him. Is it 60%? Is it 80% of what we thought he was going to be? Because my point is, if you're bringing him in and you brought him in thinking he's going to be that MVP candidate, you gave him all this money, your expectation for him to be that guy, I don't think he has that guy in him anymore. And not to any fault of his, the Browns aren't loaded necessarily to be a great team. Meaning, I just think it's going to look bland, and it'll end up being where they're like, well, what's the point of this?
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2: There's a new government savings plan that pays newborn babies $1,000. It can grow over time into a sizable amount. 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We'll explain the details.
3: So it's in the child's name, and it's, you know, their money, basically, so the parent can't take it. But it is kind of a no-brainer, really, for someone to take the government up on this.
2: Then, an expert says focus and attention are related to a calm, quiet mind. We'll have the story.
4: Basically, what we showed is that attention can be improved by helping the brain turn down that background noise so that the important signal really stands out.
2: 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Stay tuned. The show begins right after this.
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1: 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Here's your host, Chris Whitting.
2: New parents may soon have a brand new way to start building wealth for their kids, right from birth. But how do these new Trump accounts actually work? And are they a smart move? Well, let's find out. Joining us is Luke DeLorme, Director of Financial Planning at Tableau Wealth. Let's start at the top. Very briefly, what exactly is a Trump account and why was it created?
3: Trump accounts are a new type of account for children. It's kind of like a blend of a traditional IRA versus a taxable account versus a Roth IRA, all things that people might be familiar with. Basically, it's a new savings vehicle that starts as early as birth for newly born children. So it's a new opportunity for people to save for their kids.
2: And these accounts begin at birth. How unusual is that compared to other savings vehicles?
3: Well, traditional retirement savings vehicles like IRA or Roth IRA require somebody to have earned income. So they have to have some sort of job. So like you could start a custodial Roth IRA for your teenager if they had babysitting income. But if you have a baby, a one-year-old or a two-year-old, it's not likely that they're going to have a lot of earned income. These new Trump accounts allow for people to put money into an account, which ultimately is meant to be for their retirement starting at age zero, which, again, if you're thinking about investing and the importance of compounding over the long term. That's the potential power of these vehicles, is that by starting at age zero, even with small amounts of money, by the time someone gets to

0: I am Mark's dad. I'm Marty Elfenbein, originally from Brooklyn, New York, an old-time New York Giant baseball fan who developed into being a Houston Astro fan.
1: That's fantastic.
0: And everything that Texas does. That's who I am.
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4: 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This is Sports and Breakfast on this beautiful Sunday morning, but it is not Mark Elfenbein. But it is two of Mark Elfenbein's former producers filling in for him today, as I am Jacob Dedamore, Deddy, if you so choose, your producer of the Morning Musers, Monday through Friday, 6 to 9. And sitting to my left today is... I am a former Elf producer.
5: I was not aware of that.
4: Yeah. I started producing him after you did.
5: Okay.
4: For a little while on the weekends. Mm. Had a fun college football season with Elf as a producer for him.
5: Nice.
4: I enjoyed it. Yeah. But Saad Youssef is sitting next to me today. The Athletic's own and the Ticket's own, Saad Youssef. Good morning, Saad.
5: Good morning. Good morning. It is, I totally forgot. I thought Elf went straight from me to EA, you know?
4: Went straight from Muslim to Muslim?
5: I guess so, yeah. Okay. I didn't know you had a little stint there in the middle.
4: I was in between.
5: Yes. Yeah. Good to be here. Early morning.
4: Yes.
5: Which, I guess for you, it's a very late start.
4: Slightly later, yeah. About a little later start because the show starts at 6. Yeah. Yeah. So I got to, I would sleep, I don't get up on Sunday mornings anymore, but... sleeping in a little later than I would normally on a weekday, as far as coming in. We do still have EA with us in form of snore drops, so we may hear some of that. EA is not here this morning because EA is on another cruise.
5: That's right.
4: Which, happy for him. We'll see if maybe he finds himself a little leaven on this particular cruise. He tried on the last one, and it didn't quite work out. So we'll see how this one goes for him. But we are here filling in for Elf today. Our shout out to our friend Elf, who I know
6: right
4: you
6: there.
4: Did and I did as well. Enjoyed producing for him a lot. He's fun to work with on a Sunday morning. Elf is recovering, as he probably has talked about, little double hernia surgery. And so he is at home. Yes, very much so. He's got I'm sure he has the injury music playing in the background at his house right now, because as much as he loves football, it probably gets him in the mood for that.
5: It's a good time for that, though, with all the sports and action going around, game sevens all around.
4: That's right.
5: NBA, NHL playoffs.
6: Here we go!
4: Tony's probably telling him, hey, man, I hope it's just a cramp.
5: just for me, obviously, as a Texan, I don't know that you can have the best sports time of the year when it's not football season.
4: Right.
5: I still think divisional round weekend is probably the peak of sports calendar, but
4: it's up there.
5: The first round of NBA NHL playoffs, when you have some, you know, Major League Baseball going around the background as well. And then horses running is always great as well, I guess.
4: You know, it's funny. By the way, just to let everybody know what we're going to be doing today, coming up in our next segment, 7:15, we are going to get into the Stars and the end of their regular season, ending much earlier than all of us thought would happen and what we certainly hoped for. 7:35, we're going to hit on the Cowboys as they had rookie minicamp this weekend. 7:55, we're going to talk about the NBA playoffs and the Stanley Cup playoffs, which honestly have been a much more exciting opening round than I anticipated for sure. And we've got some Game 7s tonight. We had one last night. 8:15, we're going to get into your Texas Rangers. And then at 8:35 today, we've got a bit of a sports grab bag, but it's mostly off-the-field stuff, some things that have been going on around the sports world. And then, of course, we will mix with Work in Progress, as they'll be in here this morning. But you bring that up with the horse racing. Yesterday was the Kentucky Derby.
6: Here comes Orb.
4: And I'm sure Norm was at home, you know, doing his thing. You know, he may have just recorded his own fantasy call of the Kentucky Derby just to do. But I don't understand. I get how big the Kentucky Derby is and how much of a classic event it is and all that, and how it's the biggest event in that industry.

0: I do not understand for the life of me why it necessitates a 5-hour broadcast from NBC. Why?
1: I think I think there has to be a strong gambling element tied to just making it bigger than what it really is. I think that a lot of sports are kind of in that way where, you know, the gambling tie is so strong, and I can't imagine it being more so in the Kentucky Derby than, you know, even your standard sport. So I would think that. Did you watch any of the Kentucky Derby?
0: I guess you did since the broadcast was long. I tuned in like I do every year. I tuned in a little bit before the race was about to be run.
1: Yeah.
0: Because I am interested just to see it happen.
1: Have any background knowledge of...
0: No.
1: Okay.
0: I don't know a dang thing about horse racing at all. I'm one of the people who, and this may be very cretin of me, I'm one of the people who thinks if gambling did not exist, I don't know if horse racing would exist. And that's why I don't necessarily consider it a sport.
1: Yeah, I'm not sure how much it predates, if at all, the gambling. You know, obviously the gambling boom in recent years has been a lot stronger, but it's always existed to some extent.
0: You've always been able to take bets at the track,
1: right.
0: even all the going back to Seabiscuit days.
1: Right.
0: You know, I mean, back in the Depression era.
1: Yeah,
0: I mean, I that's why I guess I just don't quite understand why it still exists the way it does. I understand it's a big thing in that world, and, you know, the state of Kentucky is very proud of it. Hey, all right, good job. Had a female trainer win the Kentucky Derby for the first time. That's cool.
1: Yeah.
0: But I just don't understand. That's the part I don't understand, is the why it's a 5-hour broadcast.
1: Yeah, I'm not sure. I'm not sure, you know,
0: for a 2.5-minute race.
1: I'm not even sure it would be that much, forefront for us yesterday if the Stars were playing Game 7 as we thought they would have been. But they were not.
0: Yeah,
1: and
0: buddy.
1: So let's get into that discussion. By the way, we have Cam LaFotta here doing Ticket Tickers.
0: Thank you.
1: And we have the great Connor Caldwell.
2: Right there.
1: The board op MVP, as I would call him.
0: He's
1: one of the best.
0: So
1: we have a great crew today. We have a lot on deck. We're going to start with the Stars discussion. The Stars season is over sooner than we hoped for. What does the future hold? We'll get into that next here on The Ticket.
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25: You know, it's interesting. For such a long time, I think people thought about diseases as something that mostly happened later in life. Just in recent years, however, we as a society have really begun to think about preventing certain ailments much, much earlier. Case in point, new study out of Northwestern University School of Medicine found the mid-30s are a major turning point for men's heart health. For women, about a decade later. But for the men, this is the time when you really need to be thinking about your heart health seriously. At a bare minimum, start seeing a primary care doctor once a year just to get your blood pressure and cholesterol checked. You can also look up and then do your best to follow what is known as the American Heart Association's Life's Essential Eight. These are things everyone can do to decrease their risk of heart disease. I'm Dr. Sanjay Gupta, helping you live a better life.
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28: 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The Rangers fall 5-1 to the Tigers in Detroit to tie up the series. A rough start for Kumar Rocker, only making it through two innings, giving up five runs. Jake Berger, the only run for Texas with a homer in the fourth. Rangers going to try to win the series tonight. Jack Leiter takes the mound, first pitch at 6:20 on Peacock. The 76ers pulled off the upset and the Celtics season, winning Game 7 in Boston, 109-100. Joel Embiid, 34 points, and Tyrese Maxey with 30. Philly faces the Knicks in Round 2, Game 1, Monday night at Madison Square Garden. And Game 1 of the second round in the NHL playoffs, Hurricanes shut out the Flyers 3-0 in Carolina. Former Dallas star Logan Stankoven scoring twice, now five straight playoff games with a goal for him. Game 2 will be Monday night in Carolina. That's the Ticket Ticker. I'm Cam LaFada on Sports Radio 96.7 at 1310. 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
1: 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The Ticket. Sports and Breakfast here on a Sunday with two of Elf's former producers, Saad Youssef and Jacob Detamore, here with you today as Elf is recovering at home.
3: Right there!
1: Thoughts and prayers up to you, my brother. We love you. We miss you. I'm brother. Sure you'll be back next week. That's yes. Right. Good morning, brothers. Coming up at 7:35, we will get into some Cowboys talk as they have mini camp this weekend out at the Star. The Cowboys' new players were in, including the first-round picks, Caleb Downs, Malachi Lawrence. We'll talk a little bit about that. But right now it is time to get into some Dallas Stars action as the Stars' season came to an end, sadly, on Thursday night as they fell in Game 6, 5-2 to the Minnesota Wild. And, you know, as this series progressed, you could kind of see this coming, unfortunately, because of the way the Stars were unable to handle Minnesota and what they were doing. It's going to be an interesting offseason, I think, for your Dallas Stars now.
2: Yeah, it's going to be interesting. And, you know, to be honest, as the series progressed through the first half, I felt good about the Stars. I thought they got out to a 2-1 lead. It was Game 4 when everything kind of folded for them, and it was similar to Game 4 a few years back in the conference finals against Edmonton when they were up 2-0 in that game and then absolutely collapsed. And similar this year, you know, once Game 4, they lost the lead and they weren't able to hold on and finish that game off. It's just a whole different vibe when you're coming back home for Game 5 up 3-1. Your margin for error is so much wider, obviously. You can drop that game and then still go back to Minnesota. And if you don't get that, you come back to Dallas for Game 7. So there was just that Game 4 was the dagger for me. As the game was progressing, I don't think that it was a matter of, you know, this series is done. But when the game ended, it was similar to Nelson Cruz, right? I mentioned this yesterday where they didn't end the game, but you can go to extra innings. You can play Game 7. The game ended when Nelson Cruz, right? Like that's how I felt when the Stars dropped Game 4.
1: I could see that from one perspective. I guess what the reason I was surprised is because I did not see the Stars coming home for Game 5. You know, because they played really well in Game 4, even though they ended up losing. You had a freaky goal to tie it in the third period because that Foligno goal was just so random, which is another thing that was a big part of this series, is Minnesota was getting a lot of random goals, very dirty goals.
2: I don't think those are random, though. I think that's the way, if you look at the way Minnesota plays all season long, that's... You know, those are the kind of things that even when the Stars had Joe Pavelski and he would be tipping pucks, and there was a formula that they played under Pete DeBoer where the goals seemed random because what your formula is to just, you know, shoot the puck and create traffic and havoc and try to get it in. When you have Quinn Hughes on the back end, you're able to do that. I there were a couple goals like that one that you're talking about.
1: The tying goal, yeah, that's the one I'm more speaking of.
2: That one definitely a little bit more weird and random, but overall, I thought the Wild played their brand of hockey, and I thought they managed to do that without Matt Zuccarello for 3 games, so I'm really not here for, you know, I know Roppe didn't play all 6, but and Roppe is a better player than Zuccarello, but at the same time, like, both teams were dealing with injuries, both teams were going through it. You know, the Stars take care of Game 4. I think it's a whole different environment and series and all that stuff. But it really boils down to the fact that you weren't able to score 5-on-5. You can tell me about how the Wild score goals. You can talk to me about Jake Oettinger. Hell, you can even talk to me about the Stars' blue line, which has perpetually been a question mark.
1: The Nils Lundqvist injury, by the way, I think was underrated big in this series.
2: Yeah, but at the end of the day, when you're not able to score 5-on-5, you're just not going to win that many hockey games in the playoffs because Glenn Gullitson was brought here because of the power play problems that Dallas had, because of how good he was with the power play in Edmonton. But you can't survive entire playoff series The power play is a rescue boat. You don't, it's a spare tire type thing. It'll save you when you need it, but you can't try to take a cross country road trip on a spare tire. You're just not going to make it. So, and that's basically what the Stars were trying to do. I mean, they were getting power play goals and they looked like a whole different offense when they were on the power play, but, when they were not very good. So that's where they left off and that's where things, land. One thing for me that's going to be, I think, the biggest question mark going into this season or going into the off season, and we'll get to a couple that there are, but Jamie Benn's future in Dallas. And I mentioned this yesterday on the Funhouse as well. There's more nuance involved in the situation than I think most people will give credit for. Now, my bottom line position is that this should be the end of Jamie Benn's tenure in Dallas. I don't think that he's the type of player, not because of him, but because of who he has been in Dallas. I don't think you can have him in the locker room and expect a change in leadership and guard. You can strip the C, you can give it to Miro or Wyatt or whatever, but if Jamie's in the locker room, it's going to be Jamie's locker room. Mm-hmm. And so I think you have to move on because the captaincy, I mean, the last 2-3 years, you know, cross-checking Mark Stone the head, the stupid penalty in game 6, there's just too many bad moments and not enough Art Ross moments anymore. And so for me, this has to spell the end of Jamie Benn with the Stars.
1: And it seemed like, at least to my eyes, and I know I'm not the only one who feels this way, the 1-year deal that he signed last summer, you know, with a low cap number, a lot of incentives attached so that they could bring him back for another year and it wouldn't really affect what the Stars were trying to do from a salary cap standpoint and a roster standpoint. It seemed like that was all right, we're going to give this one more run and that'll probably be it. You know, because his skills have diminished. I mean, that's the bottom line. I'm not saying he's not productive at all, but his skills have diminished a lot because he's been in the league as long as he has. And I tend to agree that, look, it's probably time to move on, whether Jamie wants to just call it a career or whether, you know, maybe he wants to give it one more year somewhere else if somebody wants to bring him in. But I think that, as you said, if Jamie's there, it's his locker room. And if the Stars are going to move forward, they need to separate one way or another. And he's not the only one they have decisions on, because the Stars have, you know, a looming contract negotiation, which I'm sure that has been ongoing, with Jason Robertson, who is a restricted free agent. The Stars, bottom line, don't have a whole lot of financial flexibility in this offseason unless they get creative, which Jim Neal has been very good at. But they're going to have to get creative if they're going to make some significant changes.
2: Yeah, and the other thing is, on the Jamie conversation before we move on to the Robertson one, is that you have to look at it from the perspective also that you're in a contending window right now. This is not post-2011 Mavericks where you're just trying to hang on for dear life for whatever contention you have left. Your roster outside of Jamie is really built to withstand a contending window for the next 5 years with Mikko Rantanen and Roope Hintz and Miro Heiskanen, Wyatt Johnston, Jake Oettinger. They're all locked in.
1: Yep.
2: So you don't have to, you know, do some sort of legacy move where you're just trying to preserve something, because you have something that you can move forward to and a window that you should move forward with as well.
1: Yeah, and this is, like you said, this is a team that is still in their window. You know, it's interesting, the comparison. Junior Miller said something very interesting this week that I kind of agreed with, is similar to what's been going on in Edmonton this past year. The amount of hockey that this group has played over the last few years may have just kind of caught up to them a little bit in the playoffs. I mean, they still had a great regular season, obviously. You know, we can go on and on about the format in the NHL, which is, I agree, is idiotic, but it's not changing anytime soon. But this may be a small blessing in disguise that they got knocked out early. Because this team, like you said, which is still going to be a cup contender going into next year, and they're going to need to make a few changes here and there, the extra rest that this group can get now may become a blessing in disguise next year as they're ramping back up and trying to get back into contention for another cup run.
2: Yeah, maybe. I mean, that's, you know, I guess if you're trying to really, you know, glass half full this thing. But
1: it happened to Florida, too, this year.
2: Right. And but, you know, I understand. And I'm not saying there's nothing to that. But I also think that, you know, how much one season carries over to the next. And I understand it's the cumulative of the last 4 years. But you know, we'll see. We'll see how all that kind of transitions for the Stars moving forward. Now, Jason Robertson is a bigger conversation that they have to have this offseason.
1: Yes.
2: And I think, you know, again, like the Jamie Benn conversation, there is some nuance. It's very easy to look at Jason Robertson's year and look at how phenomenal he was throughout the season and him being one of the surprisingly good performers in the playoffs.
1: Which is, I think, was necessary for him.
2: Yeah.
1: Because that had been, I mean, even though he played decent in the Edmonton series last year, but leading up to that, he hadn't, and that had always been his big knock. And he was huge for the Stars in this series.
2: Yeah. And so I think, you know, it would seem like a slam dunk easy decision to extend him and bring, and, you know, have that going forward. But when you look at the core that you have, and you already have three forwards that you are going to be, like, 100% committed to, and that is Roope, Mikko, and Wyatt. So now you need to look at how your defensemen shake out, and I think you have Miro and Thomas Harley pretty much solidified at the top. You have Leon Bischel and Nils Lundqvist more so on, like, you know, lower terms. I think the best chance the Stars had to win a cup was when they brought in Chris Tanev, and I think that's a conversation that the front office has to have is, you know, can you bring in someone like Tanev, and is that going to come at the expense of Robertson? Look, when you're building a roster the way that the Stars have been doing, you're going to give up some good pieces in order to get other good pieces.
1: Mm-hmm.
2: And there's no better example of that right now than Mikko Rantanen watching Logan Stankoven absolutely light it up for the Canes last night, scoring two goals and just be electric. You'd love to have Logan here, but, you know, you have Mikko, and I, you know, Mikko, I believe was probably playing hurt and wasn't as effective, but you know who Mikko Rantanen can be. So I think that's a conversation Jim Nill and the Stars are going to have this offseason is, you know, is Jason Robertson, it's not about him as a player.
1: No.
2: It's about this team and what they already have built. And the fact that Roope already has the extension and, Roope is an interesting side conversation in all of this as well, because to me, I've long said this since I've been covering the team, Roope is the best forward on this team, and he's the best player. If Miro Heiskanen wasn't on the roster, he'd be the best player on the roster. But at some point, availability is your best ability.
1: Yeah.
2: And Roope has perpetually, every year, at the end of the season, he's not playing. He's not playing hockey at the end of the year.
1: Or he's playing hurt.
2: But most of the time, he's not even playing. He missed Game 7 in 2022. Mm-hmm. He missed the end of the Cup Final in 2020. Yeah, he played hurt in 2019. He didn't play this year. Everyone plays hurt because even Connor McDavid, you know, played through a fracture this year. Yeah, and everything.
1: I was thinking about that with Mikko when he got his foot broken.
2: Yeah, so players play hurt, but not playing at all is a really tough proposition. For your top forward.
1: It is.
2: But you're committed to that. So, at this point, you can't really look at anything with Roope. Now it just leaves you looking at it with Jason Robertson.
1: Yeah, and that's going to be where the discussion lies. And it's probably going to be the topic that dominates things for the Stars over the next couple of months is, do you sign Robertson? If you do, you know, what's his number going to be? If you decide you want to go a different direction because you need to put his resources towards fixing other things on the roster, how do you do that? Do you let him, you know, do you work out a trade with somebody? Because, you know, they do have, you know, he's a restricted free agent. So that gives the Stars a little more leverage in that negotiation and with what they can do with him. But you got to give to get. And is there a way to do something like shore up the blue line while moving Robertson.
2: Right.
1: And it's going to be a tough decision. It's going to rub a lot of people the wrong way, I think, if the Stars don't bring Jason Robertson back, because he's a very popular player and he's a very productive player, obviously. But just like you mentioned a minute ago with the Mikko Rantanen, Logan Stankoven thing, you got to give to get sometimes, and people don't, it's a tough call. But Jim Neal has earned our trust more than any other executive in this town.
2: Yeah, and I think it's all about who you end up bringing in and for what terms and how long that, you know, people get on board. But I very much, if I was a betting man, which I'm not, but if I was, I would very much think that Jason Robertson is a Dallas Star next year. So that's kind of where I would leave it right now. All right, it's 7:30 here on The Ticket. That's some hockey talk for you, kicking things off on a Sunday morning. How about that? Coming up next, let's get into those Dallas Cowboys. I was out at rookie mini camp the other day, talked to Caleb Downs, Malachi Lawrence, Christian Parker, a lot of guys. What are we learning about the Cowboys and how they're going to use this exciting rookie class? That's next here on The Ticket.
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13: You ever wonder why the same cold virus makes some people so sick and others not sick at all? Well, according to an interesting new study out of Yale School of Medicine, one key factor is how quickly the cells in their noses, called nasal cells, respond to the virus and contain it. It's called the interferon response, and it can vary for different people. Now, when that response gets inhibited, it can trigger a different reaction, which leads to excessive mucus production and inflammation. In other words, a cold that is a lot more miserable. Of course, there are other factors at play: your genetics, any underlying conditions, immunity from vaccinations or previous infections. If you are trying really hard not to get sick, high-quality masks, they can be very effective. Also, good old-fashioned hand washing. And remember not to touch your face. I'm Dr. Sanjay Gupta, helping you live a better life.
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4: Thank you very much, Connor. It is Sports and Breakfast here on a Sunday morning. Jacob Detamore, Saad Youssef, filling in for Mark Elfenbein this week. Elf will be back. He's just needs a little downtime to get the body right after a little medical procedure he had going on. And we're here to fill in for him today. Coming up at 8:15, we're going to talk about your Texas Rangers. They dropped one last night, and the Rangers right now are kind of hovering. And not really sure what direction things are heading, but the good thing for the Rangers is that the American League is all kind of hovering right now, it seems like. And coming up here at 7:55, we're also going to get into the NBA and Stanley Cup playoffs, as we got some Game 7 action to talk about. But right here, we're going to talk about your Dallas Cowboys, as this weekend, their new draft picks were at the Star. They had rookie minicamp up in Frisco, and you know, Saad, you went out there on Friday and got to see some of these guys in person.
5: Yeah, I mean, it's a lot of underwear Olympics still going on, you know, in terms of this. It's not anything serious. You're just going through a lot of drills. But it is the first time for these players to put on their Cowboys jersey and kind of get out there and also just get a general feel for, you know, meetings, what the expectation is in the system. And usually it's, well, I shouldn't say this for the Cowboys because they've had a new defensive coordinator every year for the last few years. But typically when you have a carryover, you know, it's a lot of taking in things that the way that they're established in you know, in the city and the organization. Whereas right now, and as it has been for the Cowboys for the last 4 years, 3 years, there's a new defensive coordinator establishing something new himself. So it's, you know, for Christian Parker, we talked to him on Friday as well. And as much as there was discussion about Caleb Downs and the draft picks, there's also a discussion about Parker himself. Because this is a different situation for the Cowboys, frankly, because, you know, they went from Mike Zimmer, Matt Eberflus, and those guys that have been head coaches, defensive coordinators before, to a guy who is just learning how to do all this in his first go-around. So Christian Parker's kind of getting a feel for how to delegate his system to assistant coaches, and all that's going to be very important as well. But, yeah, I mean, overall, it's a productive session for everybody involved, players, coaches alike.
4: You know, that's one of the things that I do want to give credit to Steven and Jerry for, is that at least in this aspect, when it comes to their coaching staff, they got out of their comfort zone this offseason. They let their head coach really have a big say, an influential say in who got hired, and they got away from their standard of somebody we're comfortable with, somebody that has head coaching experience being in that coordinator position, and have done something new to see how it works out. And I know that what they are hoping for is the Dan Quinn effect, even though this guy does not have the experience of a Dan Quinn. But Christian Parker comes in, they're hoping for somebody that is going to inject some life into the defense and maybe have some stability of at least a few year run as the defensive coordinator to kind of get some consistency on that side of the ball. And one thing I did hear from Christian Parker yesterday in his media session that I liked was he made it very clear and was very adamant about the, hey, this is not, I don't want to hear any more about this is the Vic Fangio defense or this is somebody, the Eagles defense. No, this is my defense and this is the Cowboys defense. He is trying to kind of put it out there that's like, hey, look, there are obviously a lot of influences from that, but this is going to be my defense and how I run things, not how they did things.
5: Yeah, and there's going to be a cumulative effect because, you know, even though he comes most recently from the Vic Fangio tree. He has a lot of other experiences yes. throughout his career as well. And he's going to have to marry a lot of those concepts with the players that he has on the roster. And that's the other thing is, you know, you never know Caleb Downs. You know, there's already a lot of chatter and expectations on him, but you never know how good he's actually going to be. Mm-hmm. He could be better than you expect. He can be, you know, not as good. You don't know. And so for Christian Parker as a defensive backs coach coming into a defensive coordinator role, Downs is going to be the X factor. But if you ask me, I think Caleb Downs is probably the rookie I'm most excited about, but he's not sure. The rookie I'm most intrigued by. The rookie I'm most intrigued by is Jayshon Barham.
4: Yeah.
5: The third round pick, because the Downs pick excites you more than anything else. But in terms of intrigue, I mean, you kind of know how good Caleb Downs is, what he's going to be. You have a good idea of that.
4: There was a 1-1A that I had for the Cowboys with that number 12 pick, whether they used it to move up or whether they stay where they were. He was one, and his teammate Sonny Styles was 1A, and that was just because Styles moved up because of need right. at linebacker. But Caleb Downs, from the time the season came to an end, was my pie in the sky draft pick, and it happened.
5: Yeah, and that's what I'm saying. Like, the excitement for Downs is going to be through the roof. The intrigue, though, for me was with Barham because of two reasons. Number one, the player that he is. I mean, if you watch him, and I'm not somebody that, you know, necessarily breaks down all the tape before for every single player going into the draft, but post-draft, watched a lot of film from him from Michigan. And he's a very, very interesting player who has a lot of position flex. And, you know, something Parker has talked about throughout the offseason is wanting to play multiple on defense. Barham is going to allow you to do that. More than anything, though, in a very weird way, the Cowboys' biggest weaknesses on defense for, I would say, the better part of the last two decades have been defensive tackle and safety.
4: Mm-hmm.
5: And those are now positions of strength with Quinnen yeah. Williams and Caleb Downs being there as your anchors at those two positions. Those are almost defensively, I'm not talking about the offense because that is all your positions of strength are on the offense. But defensively, that's two of the spots you feel best about. You don't know what you have at cornerback. You definitely don't know what you have at linebacker. Your edges are kind of, you know, in flux. Quinnen Williams and Caleb Downs are the two guys that you feel best about on defense, probably. And they've played two positions you've routinely neglected. And that's why Barham is most intriguing for me, because linebacker is such a position of weakness for this team. And it has been, especially over the last year, trying to cycle through Kenneth Murray, Jack Sanborn, Logan Wilson. There's just been so much. And for Barham to be someone who's played the edge, but is going to play off-ball linebacker and have the opportunity to compete and be one of those guys along with Dee Winters and DeMarvion Overshown, it's going to be gigantic.
4: You know, I think, you know, you talked about you're not one of those guys that breaks, you know, just gets into tape when it comes to the draft. Neither am I. But two guys that do focus on that, who I trust their opinions on, are our very own Bob Sturm and also Dane Brugler of The Athletic, mm-hmm. that where you work. And I trust their opinions on guys like that when they really get into breaking down tape. And, you know, the Jayshon Barham pick, when they came in the third round, you know, I remember him obviously last year playing at Michigan and doing mostly edge. And, you know, he was okay. But I had forgotten the fact that on that 24 defense for Michigan and even the previous 2 years, you know, those previous 2 years, he was playing stand up outside linebacker. And when people rated that pick, Bob had to go back and look because he had been focusing on last year's tape, but he went back and looked. But Brugler was very excited about the pick of Barham as well because of what he had done at outside linebacker as a stand-up guy who could play in space and do the things that we think that the Cowboys are looking at him for. And that makes that pick all the more intriguing, at least from my perspective.
5: Yeah. And the day that we were there at the draft that night when he was picked, it was pretty interesting to me that that press conference that evening, like, they came out directly and just said it. They knew exactly the player. There's no, we'll see what he's able to do. We'll see where he fits. It was very directly, he is playing off-ball linebacker, and that is where he's going to start. Now, you know, those things can always fluctuate. We saw that with Micah Parsons, who was drafted as an outside linebacker, but because of the injury to DeMarcus Lawrence that year, ended up playing edge and created a career out of that. So those things can always fluctuate and change. But the Cowboys know what they want with Barham, and that is off-ball linebacker. And a big reason is because of the void that they've had in the level of play, but also, and I can't believe I'm saying this about a pro defense, but they were so bad in communication last year.
4: Yeah.
5: They were so bad in just getting lined up and in the proper formation, everybody on the same page, that you're really looking for somebody at the linebacker position who's able to execute and play well, but also do those things. Because as much as we've heard that Caleb Downs is capable, Jalen Thompson is, and those things are true, in an ideal world, even for Christian Parker, you want the linebacker in the middle to be doing that. And I think D. Winters is a great addition. I think DeMarvion Overshown is solid, but Winters is who he is, and he's also in the final year of a rookie deal. Overshown is as well, and Overshown, in my opinion, can't be relied upon for a availability standpoint. When he plays, he's great, but you can't go into it. It's very similar to how you felt with Sean Lee. When he's in there, he's great, but you can't go into a season just banking, you know, just hedging your bets on Overshown. So Barham is going to be a big factor there.
4: Yeah, and the D. Winters draft, the trade that they made, trading a fifth-round pick for D. Winters over the, on draft weekend, that I think that's an underrated move by the Cowboys, because it's not that the 49ers didn't like him. They did. They enjoyed what he did. They enjoyed his productivity. But the moves they made in the offseason kind of positioned him out. He's basically going to be our fourth linebacker now because of guys we brought back in, you know, kind of bringing the band back together on defense as San Francisco is doing at the linebacker spot. So he really didn't have a spot as far as starting. And so when the Cowboys offered a pick for him, they were like, well, we might as well, because he's going to have limited snaps for us. And so the Niners didn't just get rid of him. It was kind of a glut at the position. I think that could end up being maybe one of the key acquisitions of the offseason, because we talk about the green dot. D. Winters, I think, is a guy who, if I was putting money on it right now, that might be the guy I'd pick.
5: Yeah, I mean, you always have to exercise a little caution with that, because I will say we've talked about this with linebackers every year.
4: Sure.
5: It was Eric Kendricks 2 years ago. It was Jack Sanborn last year. Guys that are going to come in and do that. But
4: I wish they'd have brought Eric Kendricks back, to be honest with you, after last year, but that's just me. I thought he was productive
5: in a
4: bad defense.
5: He was solid for sure. But Christian Parker talked about just the communication aspect and those kind of things the other day. Here's what he had to say.
4: Or shoddy head.
5: Or sorry,
6: the green dot is it's interesting, because I think some people, general fans, don't really know what the green dot is. Hell, there was never a green dot for defense up until a couple years ago. The biggest thing I would say about that is we're going to train so many people, you know, in the green dot, that we're going to find out who's comfortable doing it. It might be Demo. It might be Jalen Thompson. It might be D. Winters. It might be whoever. And, you know, I think at the end of the day, communication comes down to not just the green dot, but the entire defense. And so if we were playing a game this week, I could not tell you who was going to be the green dot. But we're not playing a game for a while, and so we've got time. There'll be trial and error. There will be different things. There'll be different packages of guys being together. And so at the end of the day, I have my favorite, who I would, since it's a Kentucky Derby, I can talk about that a little bit. I have my favorite, not in the Derby, but in who I think will be our green dot. But I'm not going to share it with you.
4: Yeah. I got a little Clarence laugh at the end. I love it.
5: Yeah, I think green dot, quote unquote, is a term the media has latched onto quite a bit.
4: A little bit.
5: Especially in Dallas, but really overall football media. There's always football terms that come out and, you know, you latch on. At the end of the day, it's just about communication. It's something that is a very basic thing on a team that, you know, it shouldn't be that big of a concern. Usually you would only talk about those things if the guy that was had the quote-unquote green dot, got hurt. Mm-hmm. Now, the Cowboys don't have a, you know, they don't have that player even established yet. Christian Parker had a lot of similar things to say to what Schottenheimer just did say. The overarching theme being, we're not playing the game this week, so we'll see how these things work out. And I think that is more than fair because it's only rookie minicamp. Once we get through OTAs, mandatory minicamp in June, I think you'll have a better idea going into training camp, kind of what they're looking at.
4: Yeah, and it's more of a concern mainly for the Cowboys right now. Think of the green dot, if you're not as familiar with it, as kind of not to the extent of a true quarterback, but kind of your quarterback of the defense. And the thing with the green dot, I think, for the Cowboys is just because they've had so much turnover on personnel on that side of the ball that it is going to be very much a, okay, everybody figuring out roles, who's going to kind of, you know, help kind of quarterback this thing on that side of the ball to in that respect. Yeah. All right, it is 7:51 here on the ticket. When we come back, we've got some Game 7 action today in both the Stanley Cup playoffs and the NBA playoffs. We'll get into that next here on Sports and Breakfast on the Ticket.
2: What a wild opening round series for the Stars on the Ticket.
7: It was really, really disappointing. 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
2: 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Now that's wild. 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Dallas got run over by a little red Corvette. Did anyone get a look at the plates on that thing? We're here for you when P1s cry. 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
10: Across the country right now, at this very moment, there are probably arguments taking place about who's doing more of the housework, the homework, the shuttling of kids from this activity to that. It's true. By and large, women do more of this than men. But doesn't have to be that way. And if you and your spouse can level that playing field, it's going to make both of you and your kids happier. Psychologist Yelena Kecmanovic says, this might be how you get there. As hard as it might be at first, try to think of your partner like a teammate, not an adversary. Learn how to do some of the chores your partner does to get a better understanding of how much effort something takes. And finally, take the time to acknowledge what the other person is doing. And every now and then, even express your appreciation. That'll go a long way. I'm Dr. Sanjay Gupta, helping you live a better life.
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1: 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The Rangers fall back below 500 with a 5-1 loss on the road to Detroit in Game 2 of the series. Kumar Rocker's shortest start of the year, going just two innings, allowing 5 runs and 6 hits and throwing just 43 pitches. Rubber match set for tonight, first pitch at 6:20 on Peacock. The Philadelphia 76ers officially complete the comeback and beat the Boston Celtics in Game 7, 109-100. Boston blows a 3-1 series lead for the first time in franchise history. Celtics were 32-0 in series with a 3-1 lead before the loss. Sixers are going to move on to the second round to meet the Knicks at MSG Monday night. And the second round of the NHL playoffs kicked off with the Carolina Hurricanes shutting out the Philadelphia Flyers 3-0 in Carolina. Logan Stajkovic, who was acquired in the Mikko Rantanen trade with Dallas, becomes the youngest player in NHL history to begin the playoffs on a 5-game goal streak with a 2-goal night. Game 2 set for Monday night at 6. That's the Ticket Ticker. I'm Cam Lafada on Sports Radio 96.7 and 1310. 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
3: 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The Ticket. This is Sports and Breakfast with not Elf, but two of Elf's former producers, Saad Youssef and Jacob Dettelmore, here with you, taking you through this Sunday morning. The work in progress, guys. We've got Monty and DJ will be in here to mix with us here in about an hour. At 8:35, we've got a sports grab bag for you. There's a number of things happening kind of off the field that have been quite interesting to both of us. And coming up at 8:15, we're going to talk about your Texas Rangers. They dropped one last night up in Detroit. They have the rubber match this afternoon against the Tigers. We'll talk about what's been going on the diamond with the Rangers. But right here, we got some Game 7 action going on today in both the NBA and the NHL. It actually, Game 7 stuff started last night as the Philadelphia 76ers, the 7 seed in the Eastern Conference, came back from 3-1 down and knocked off the Celtics in Boston in Game 7 to take that series and move on to face the New York Knicks in Round 2. And I tell you what, Saad, maybe the most shocking stat I saw from that game last night was that was the first time in Celtics history that they had ever lost a series after being up 3-1, and it was the first time in 76ers history that they had won a series when being down 3-1.
4: Yeah, and you know, for both teams, when you look at the prospects of it coming in, there was a lot of question marks in different ways. But for it to end the way it did, especially without Jason Tatum playing, kind of a sour taste a little bit. I wish we would have gotten both teams at full strength. But the Sixers went up big, and the Celtics came back. They stormed back and made it a really good game towards the end, but they just couldn't connect late in the game at all when they needed it most.
3: And for the life of me, I thought they were going to pull that game out of the fire.
4: Yeah, I definitely did too. But props to the Sixers. There's a local tie if you're looking, you know, for a non-Mavericks angle. If you're trying to look for somebody to root for, Tyrese Maxey, Garland's own. Great player, and he had a phenomenal game along with Joel Embiid. So I think the 76ers, I don't know about their sustainability. I still don't know how confident I feel about them putting it together for a long run, but it was definitely, they capitalized. You can't dictate what...

0: honestly, from the time he came back through the rest of the series, and that was a massive factor. By the way, another local tie, rookie VJ Edgecombe from Baylor.
1: Right.
0: You know, who finished third in the Rookie of the Year voting this year. He had a really good series for the 76ers. And honestly, if everybody is on the court with a healthy Joel Embiid, that's a very intriguing matchup now against the Knicks in round two. For the Celtics, look, nobody's going to cry for the Boston Celtics ever. But that really does have to be kind of a shot to the gut when 90 minutes before tip-off, you find out that Jason Tatum can't play.
1: Yeah.
0: You know, and it happened that morning because it was actually a knee that, and not his calf that kept him out. He apparently came in on Sunday with knee soreness and knee stiffness and just couldn't go. And I mean, they were, from everything that it seemed, they were the favorite in the Eastern Conference to come out even as the two seed because they had had the return of Jason Tatum and a healthy, looking like his old self, Jason Tatum, off of that Achilles rupture. And for them to go out in round one like this for the Celtics, I mean, that throws the East into a bit of a tizzy, and it could even get thrown further today because the Detroit Pistons are at home facing their own Game 7, the top seed in the East, against the Orlando Magic, and that series has been an absolute dogfight.
1: Yeah, for sure. And I think you know, for the Pistons, they shouldn't have been in this dogfight the way that they are. But once they kind of I also thought just the fact that, you know, they were able to make this a series again. It looked like they could have easily, you know, with the inexperience, how young they are coming up, they could have easily just folded when they did go down big. But to their credit, they came back and they've stormed back and made it a big series. And they have Game 7 at home. It's all you can hope for at this point. And the second game with the Toronto Raptors and the Cavaliers, that Game 7 is also going to be a really, really exciting one. And to see that shot go in for Toronto.
0: they had another Kawhi. It was a replay of Kawhi Leonard just from a different spot on the court.
1: Yeah. I mean, more so like Tyrese Halliburton also from a couple years ago.
0: Yeah.
1: Looked very similar to that. So, you know, both teams, I think both games are going to be very evenly matched. I do feel like we have a good chance to get two really good games, if not at least one of those games will be a really good one down the stretch.
0: Yeah, you know, the Magic Pistons series has been interesting to me because, you know, I think the Magic underachieved a little bit this year coming into the playoffs. They shouldn't have been an 8 seed. They should have been higher up in the standings, but their regular season was kind of up and down. But for whatever reason, I was trying to figure out, it's like, why is Detroit struggling with this team so much? Then I kind of looked, they split their regular season matchups.
1: Yeah.
0: Two apiece. And so for whatever reason this year, the Magic were just a really bad matchup for Detroit. And that is what's happened in this series. I thought Detroit was done in Game 6. I thought the Magic were going to take it and they were going to run. They were going to go off to the second round, having knocked off the top seed. But that comeback by Detroit in Game 6 was ridiculous. And for the Magic, you now have to recover in the Game 7 on the road from having scored a whole whopping, 19 points in the second half,
1: yeah,
0: of a game that you led by double digits.
1: They missed by 24, like 18 straight shots.
0: 23. Yeah.
1: Crazy.
0: It was the collapse by the Magic in Game 6 is one of those gut shots that you just don't know if a team can recover from.
1: Yeah.
0: And so, you know, that one's going to be fascinating. And then the one tonight, I think Cleveland is a better team than their record would suggest. And my only question is can they overcome having James Harden on their roster? Because he perpetually fails in the playoffs at some point. I think Cleveland is a better team than the Raptors, but they just haven't been able to put the Raptors away in this series.
1: Yeah. No, I think both of those games are going to be a lot of fun. There's another Game 7 today as well, as Montreal takes on the Tampa Bay Lightning in the NHL playoffs. Game 7, just a very weird situation where you have Game 7 and then Game 1 right after that with the Minnesota-Colorado series.
0: The NHL and their playoff scheduling, I don't get it.
1: Yeah.
0: You had game one last night. Yes. You had game one last night of an Eastern Conference playoff series before the other Eastern Conference first round series is even done.
1: Yeah. It's weird, but All that to say, this series has been delightful.

0: A lot of fun to watch. Montreal and Tampa Bay, you have the dynasty team going up against the team that was so bad for quite a few years and has kind of built itself back up. The game will be in Tampa Bay, so, you know, the Lightning have home ice, but to me, it's been, as the record shows, in Bill Parcells' words, you are what your record are, and it is very much an even series at this point. I have no idea which way this would go, but it's been a lot of fun to watch.
1: Yeah, it really has. I mean, I watched a decent amount of that Game 6 on Friday that was nothing going into overtime. It was, you know, and both goaltenders were playing fantastic. You know, you're right. Like, this is the dynasty team in Tampa Bay who has made all these deep runs, including winning cups, and here they are against this upstart Canadiens team who is now, as has been talked about every year coming in there, the last gasp for any hope for a cup for Canada. But the Montreal team has been a lot of fun to watch. They're, I think they're a really solid hockey team. Watching them play against Tampa Bay, I really thought that they would take it in Game 6 at home, because I think they've been the better team between the two for longer stretches of this series, even though the results are 3-3. I think, when just looking at overall play, my opinion is I think Montreal has been the better team, but the Tampa Bay Lightning are who they are as far as in the postseason, and they just know how to get it done sometimes.
0: Yeah, for sure. And you know, when you have that goaltender, you know, who's kind of been there, done that, all those kind of things,
1: yes,
0: that stuff plays a big difference. Before we wrap up, I know this was a Game 7 segment, but since we are talking NHL and hockey real quick, that Game 1, Minnesota-Colorado.
1: If you want a good hate watch.
0: Yeah, I don't know who you're, I don't know who you would, who you would root for in that. I think if you're a Stars fan generally, it's anybody but the Wild. I don't know.
1: I mean, for me, it's anybody but the Avalanche.
0: Oh, okay. Well,
1: I'm kind of more on the Matt McLaren bandwagon of I can't stand Colorado,
0: yeah,
1: and the Avalanche, and they're mainly because of the amount of times that the two of them and the Stars have faced off over the years. I just kind of have a hatred for them. The Wild being in this spot, it's just okay. Yeah, they beat my team this year, but they were the better team in that series, and I don't really have a hatred for Minnesota. You know what I'm saying?
0: That's interesting. I think. I can see your perspective, especially because the Avalanche have been successful, but I've always kind of viewed the Wild more so the Eagles to the Cowboys as the for the Stars, just because not just because of the two hockey teams, but because of the fan bases involved. And I think the Wild fan base despise the Stars and the Stars fan base, and I think it goes
1: so
0: both
1: do the
0: ways.
1: Avalanche.
0: Yeah, but I think the Avalanche also have a cast of more likable characters, I think, terms of the players, Cale Makar,
1: granted,
0: those kind of guys. But no, I could see it going both ways. And I think it also, when you look at the two matchups in recent times, you know, you beat Colorado in Game 7 last year, but you lost to Minnesota. It'll be an interesting hate watch for Stars fans throughout, but honestly, it should be a phenomenal series. It's just crazy, and we could do this, you know, throughout the summer at different times. It's just crazy that you got Stars Wild and Wild Avs in the first two rounds.
1: I know.
0: I don't know what you're saving for the conference finals at that point.
1: I don't either. And I don't understand why Gary Bettman loves this format so much.
0: Well, I understand his logic, because he's trying to zig when there's NBA is zagging. So you're trying to captivate fans when you have the opportunity to. When you have maybe some bad series going on in the other league, you're able to play a really good series and get fans pulled in and then hope they stick around. So that's the marketing tool that they have. I disagree with it completely.
1: Yeah, I think it's very short-term versus long-term.
0: Yeah, but that's the way they look at it. They're trying to pull fans in. They know they can't compete one-to-one.
1: True.
0: You know, at least in the U.S., and so they're trying to create as many high tension, high leverage series in the first round, while there's a one beating up an eight in the NBA, which ironically there's a game seven with the 1-8, but
1: ironically six of the eight series in the NBA win at least six games this time around.
0: But that's the logic. That's why they play the format that they do. You know, you have to keep in mind Gary Bettman used to work in the NBA, has that background from the NBA, so
1: true.
0: That's kind of where he's spelling all that from. All right, it's 8:11 here on the ticket. We got a couple more segments before we turn it over to the Work in Progress boys. Coming up next, the Texas Rangers. Where are they going so far this season? We'll talk about that next here on the ticket.
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12: You ever wonder why the same cold virus makes some people so sick and others not sick at all? Well, according to an interesting new study out of Yale School of Medicine, one key factor is how quickly the cells in their noses, called nasal cells, respond to the virus and contain it. It's called the interferon response, and it can vary for different people. Now, when that response gets inhibited, it can trigger a different reaction, which leads to excessive mucus production and inflammation. In other words, a cold that is a lot more miserable. Of course, there are other factors at play: your genetics, any underlying conditions, immunity from vaccinations or previous infections. If you are trying really hard not to get sick, high-quality masks, they can be very effective. Also, good old-fashioned hand washing. And remember not to touch your face. I'm Dr. Sanjay Gupta, helping you live a better life.
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18: This Ticket Ticker brought to you by Mark Spain Real Estate. The Rangers dropped game two of the three-game series with the Tigers in Detroit 5-1. Not many bright spots in the loss. The sole run for the Rangers coming off a solo homer from Jake Berger in the fourth. Jack Leiter takes the mound tonight for the rubber match. First pitch at 6:20 on Peacock. Tune into Rangers Ranch at 1 on the Ticket. And the Celtics blow a 3-1 series lead for the first time in history, falling to the 76ers 109-100 at TD Garden. A big reason for Philly's success coming from Joel Embiid. 34 points, 12 rebounds, and 6 assists in the win. He becomes the first player in NBA history to score 100-plus points in a playoff series, despite missing the first three games of the series. Boston Celtics star Jaylen Brown on not having an answer for the big man.
19: It was tough. Embiid put a lot of pressure on us, on all our bigs and our guards. We didn't really have an answer for him. We tried a bunch of different things. No, he's a big body. He also was flopping around. He got some extra calls and stuff like that, and they rewarded him for that. But, you know, that's the league that we're in.
18: 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That's the Ticket Ticker. 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
1: It's 8:18 here on The Ticket. Jacob Dettemore, Saad Youssef here for you on Sports and Breakfast, filling in for Elf on this Sunday. We have Cam LaFada on our tickers, and we have Connor Caldwell running the board, helping us out this morning. Coming up here in about 15 minutes, we're going to do a little sports grab bag, because in the basketball world, both college and pro, there have been a couple of decisions made away from the court that are curious, to say the least. And we also are going to get back into a little bit of the Cowboys in that grab bag and talk a little bit about what's going on with George Pickens. But right here, we want to talk a little bit about your Texas Rangers. As last night, the Rangers fell to the Tigers 5-1. Offense just was not there for the Rangers up in Detroit. And Kumar Rocker had a bit of a bumpy outing as well. Although I think overall, I think you've seen a lot of improvement from him. Last night was a little bit of a rough one. They play the rubber match of that series this afternoon up in Detroit. But the Rangers so far this year, it's been kind of a hovering act. Because I think when everybody looked at the Rangers' schedule coming in, they thought it might be a bit rough for the first 6 weeks because they were facing a lot of division winners. Their schedule, just in general, you know, you've got this series right now with the Tigers. You've got another series with the Yankees coming up after they're, after they're finished in Detroit. That one just kind of slipped out there. But right now the Rangers have been just kind of hovering it around that 500 mark. And I think they're doing a little bit better than a lot of people thought that they would. But they're still just, you're just not sure what direction they're going. I guess the main fortune for them is the fact that nobody in the American League outside of the Yankees and Rays are doing much of anything other than hovering themselves.
0: Yeah, and that's the thing for me. As a baseball casual, I kind of watched the first couple of months more so, not for the wins and losses. And this is why I guess I am a baseball casual. It's hard for me to get too locked in when there's 162.
1: Right.
0: But the way that I watched the first two, three months of the season is more on background, first of all. So I wouldn't necessarily say I'm locked in, but I more so watch it for how they're playing the games, not necessarily what the results are. Is it something that, you know, is building towards something that's going to translate once June, July hits? Because for me, once the NBA, NHL playoffs end, that kind of unofficially marks the beginning of baseball season,
1: right?
0: In a lot of ways for me. And then once the trade deadline hits, that's when you know which way your team is going to go for that year. I think the Rangers are in an interesting spot because they finally are kind of, you know, they've done away from the championship fabric. They turned the page. They accepted what it was. You don't have a lot of those key playmakers from 2023 still on the roster. You're not in that, you know, as we've referenced before on this show, you're not in that post-2011 Mavericks era where you're just trying to hang on for dear life.
1: Mm-hmm.
0: And so I like what the Rangers are doing. I like their young pitching staff. I think there's encouraging signs there. I don't know that they've strung it all together, and that's something that you kind of are waiting and hoping that it does come around at some point. And I don't think that, you know, you have to feel very pessimistic about that. I feel like you've said, they've been hovering, but that's kind of what you want to do at this point. You know, it's not a bad thing.
1: Yeah, I mean, it, with the schedule that they had coming in the first 6 weeks of the season, the fact that they are sitting at around 500, it is a bit of a positive sign. Now, there are some things going on with the team that are concerning, of course. The pitching has still been quite good, mm-hmm. even despite what happened yesterday. I've been honestly amazed by how productive the bullpen has been, considering they didn't come into the season with an established closer. The two guys that were probably the best bets to be their closer are both on the IL right now, in Robert Garcia and Chris Martin. But they have, you know, Skip Schumacher and his staff have done a great job of piecing that bullpen together and getting a lot of productivity out of it, which has been honestly maybe the biggest positive so far of this early season.
0: Yeah, and I'm not sure Chris Martin being on the IL isn't the worst thing for the Rangers.
1: Yeah,
0: you know, I mean, it's at this point in his career, I'm not sure, you know, if there was going to be any level of sustainability. And if you can get a few good innings out of him, it might as well be a little bit later in the year.
1: Right.
0: When, you know, if you're able to keep him fresh and he's able to give you some good innings, but I don't think he's somebody that, you know, the Rangers necessarily look at the way that they did in their previous closers, you know, in past years with LeClerc or guys like that, where mm-hmm. you're hoping that they become linchpins and they become people that are part of the, Chris Martin was never going to be that guy.
1: No, but he was very productive last year in a setup and occasional closer role. And the only reason I bring him up is just because he and Robert Garcia were the two guys that came into season with experience in that area. Because they didn't have an established closer coming in. And both of the, and neither one of them have been all that productive so far this season, even before they hit the IL.
0: Yeah. And now it's going to be a question of can the offense match?
1: Yes.
0: And that's, you know, it's been the question for a few years now.
1: Yeah, and the offense right now is, the overall numbers aren't great, but there are a lot of signs that, I mean, I think they're better than last year, the last 2 years, really. And there are some signs that say it can improve from what it's been even early on. When you just look deeper into the numbers, you know, with like, hard hit rate and things of that nature that are kind of, you know, a little nerdy, if you want to put it that way, you know, a little stat diving in. But at the same time, there are some signs there. But the worry right now is, number one, you've got Wyatt Langford on the IL. And he's going to be on there for another week because he had a setback with his forearm strain.
0: Yeah, don't like to hear that.
1: No, and even when he comes back, they need to get him going because he hadn't been really productive in the early season, either both from a driving and run standpoint or in even getting on base standpoint, which for him has been very odd. But the other one is Corey Seager.
0: Mm-hmm.
1: And Corey Seager, because Dave Raymond put it nicely this week with the Musers, he's killing this offense right now. He's off to, I mean, I know he's never been a huge fast starter, but he is off to a very slow start for him. And I see him chasing a lot. I see him not, you know, being the normal pitch judge that he typically is. And he's really having some struggles at the plate. And if this offense is going to get going, he has to get going.
0: Yeah. The reason why Seager doesn't concern me as much is because you know it's in there. You
1: sure.
0: know he has it.
1: Sure.
0: And it's not an over-the-hill type situation
1: right.
0: where, you know, like you're like, well, this might just become the new norm. I feel like he has it. He needs to settle down a little bit for mm-hmm. sure. it's also just a new team, new environment, things like that. You don't know necessarily if it's a mental thing where, you know, he feels like he needs to chase and needs to do those kind of
1: things. Maybe he's pressing a little bit.
0: Yeah. And I can't speak to this from a baseball perspective because I've never covered as a beat writer or something like that. But I can tell you as somebody that's covered NBA and NHL that players, as much as they like to talk about next game, big game, it's the biggest game, whatever, I believe it when the players in the NFL say that. Mm-hmm. Even in the NBA and NHL, when there's 82 games in a season, players won't necessarily admit it publicly, but they're using a lot of stuff as preseason during the regular season. They're figuring things out quite a bit. And like I said, I'm not saying Seager's doing that, and I've never covered baseball, but I'm just saying I assume the way that I've seen in other leagues where players will, you know, off the record, they'll tell you, hey, look, it doesn't look good right now, but we're just trying some things out, figuring it out, mm-hmm. seeing where things stand. I can see Seager with the veteran savvy that he is, that he could just be figuring things out right now,
1: sure.
0: and then you kind of see and you hope that at some point in May, June, he hits a stride.
1: You know, and there are some positive signs in the Rangers offense. Jake Berger looks more like the guy we saw, the guy Ranger fans saw with the Marlins before they acquired him. He's not quite to that level yet, but his productivity has been better than it was last season so far, which is a very good sign. Brandon Nimmo's been a breath of fresh air as a Rangers fan, because
0: with the Simeon thing, it was great. That was a great move by Chris Young.
1: It really was. I mean, he's been solid defensively out in right field. He obviously he's not Adolis Garcia defensively, but he's been solid out there. As a leadoff hitter, he's been fantastic. He's been doing a great job of setting the table and kind of, in many ways, setting a bit of more of the culture I think Skip Schumacher wants for this offense of being patient, working pitchers, and trying to, you know, go deeper in counts, that kind of thing. It's not maybe where you want it yet, but it as a team, but it is definitely trending in that direction. And I absolutely love what Brandon Nimmo has brought to this team so far. And the other great sign, and this has kind of helped offset what's been going on with Seager, is Josh Young has found himself again. And that is a phenomenal sign, not only for the Rangers now, but for the Rangers in the future, because there's a little bit of a decision coming up on Josh Young on if he's going to be a part of this thing going forward. And man, he is tearing the baseball up right now.
0: Yeah, and this is what you want to see from your young players as they kind of come up, is especially ones that you are developing, the one that came up through your through your hard work, mm-hmm. you want to see them take that next step. And I agree, Josh Young has definitely been a bright spot for the Rangers as well. Overall, I think they're not in a bad spot.
1: No.
0: I don't think it's depending on what level of Rangers fandom you have different expectations, right? I mean, if you're a diehard Rangers fan, more power to you, and you're hoping this thing, takes you all the way through November. But, if you're a little bit more casual like myself, then you're trying to just hope that, you know, now that the draft is over and the Stars are done and Mavericks aren't playing, you really want this to take you up to training camp in the regular season. And I think the Rangers, are a team that is coming into a form that they will give you something to root for in July and August.
1: Yeah, and because the pitching has still been good. And, you know, they've had some bumps in the road here and there. I love seeing what looked like the old Nathan Eovaldi against the Yankees the other night. Let's hope for that. Hopefully that continues, because he's had a real bumpy start. But even though the overall numbers look, you know, even though they've had yesterday with Kumar Rocker had a bit of a rough outing, and Jack Leiter's had been a bit bumpy the last couple starts, I think you have seen overall improvement in both of them without question. And that's why the pitching is, the Rangers right now are second in the American League in team ERA.
0: Right.
1: You know, so though that is still very solid. It's real interesting. I made this comparison a few weeks ago. The Rangers offense pitching balance is very much like the Cowboys offense defense balance, in the fact that you had one area that was so good last year, like elite level good. With the Rangers, it was their pitching. With the Cowboys, it was their offense. But the other side was so bad that you couldn't move forward and be successful as a team, because the two couldn't offset each other. If that other side, the Cowboys defense, the Rangers offense, can just be
0: average,
1: mid-level,
0: yeah,
1: then the other side of it that has been so good, you would think is going to pick up that slack, and then maybe you got something cooking.
0: Right. And then that's the thing. And I think the Rangers seem a little bit more balanced this year than they did last year. And that's definitely an encouraging sign. All right. It's 8:31 here on the ticket. We got one last segment coming up. We'll talk a little Cowboys. We'll talk a little tanking, before we turn around to work in progress. That's next here on the ticket.
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12: Across the country right now, at this very moment, there are probably arguments taking place about who's doing more of the housework, the homework, the shuttling of kids from this activity to that. It's true. By and large, women do more of this than men. But doesn't have to be that way. And if you and your spouse can level that playing field, it's going to make both of you and your kids happier. Psychologist Yelena Kecmanovic says this might be how you get there. As hard as it might be at first, try to think of your partner like a teammate, not an adversary. Learn how to do some of the chores your partner does to get a better understanding of how much effort something takes. And finally, take the time to acknowledge what the other person is doing. And every now and then, even express your appreciation. That'll go a long way. I'm Dr. Sanjay Gupta, helping you live a better life.
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1: 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The Ticket, Sports and Breakfast, with two of Elf's former producers filling in for Elf on this Sunday morning. Jacob Dedemore, Saad Youssef here with you. Coming up next, we will mix with Work in Progress as Monty and DJ will be in here to do their 9 to noon presentation. I think they have the full three today. Pretty sure
0: I'm
1: they
0: fired
1: do.
0: Fired up.
1: Good. A fired up DJ is a little rare thing. If you get a fired up DJ, tune in. But right here, we've got a little bit of a sports grab bag for you because there's a number of things going on, both mostly away from the field, that has caught our attention over the last week. And we're going to start by going back to your Dallas Cowboys for a moment. As everyone knows, George Pickens signed his franchise tag tender, and it was a little bit unexpected when it happened because we kind of thought he was going to hold out with this, and then suddenly, you know, he signs it, and the Cowboys make this pronouncement about we're not, you know, or the pronouncement was before that the Cowboys were not going to negotiate a long-term deal. He's going to play on the franchise tag, and we'll just wait for him to sign it. And so he didn't throughout the draft, and then suddenly he did this week. And so now we're sitting here wondering, does that mean now that he signed it, does that mean we're going to see George Pickens at the Star here over the next few weeks? And Brian Schottenheimer addressed that yesterday.
8: Yeah, again, you know, was not surprised he signed the tender, and the communication with GP along the whole offseason has been great. As you guys all know, this is voluntary, but again, I think at the end of the day, you know, I am excited to see him when I see him, and I'm not sure when that's going to be, but I just know that he's got his, he knows where he wants to get better and improve, and I think that I'm looking forward to seeing him back and around whenever he gets here.
1: That sounds to me like a coach that doesn't expect his wide receiver to show up for a few weeks.
0: Yeah, probably not, and
9: no.
0: and he doesn't really need to, right?
1: No.
0: I mean, it's voluntary right now, unless there's you know, things that get put into your contract, like there was with Trayvon, if you're dealing with an injury or something like that. You don't necessarily have to be there. The real big answer now, if he shows up to any of the voluntary stuff, shocking.
1: Yeah.
0: I would be shocked. But what you really are looking out for is the mandatory minicamp in June. If he's going to show up to that, because once you sign the tender, and the reason why it was surprising that him and his agency chose to do that
1: so quickly
0: was because now you subject yourself to fines if you don't show up. So, It's a weird situation. I don't know what kind of conversations necessarily the Cowboys and David Mulugeta have had behind closed doors. I don't know if there's a, hey, you know, you're going to play on the tag, but feel free to shop around. I don't know if the Cowboys have told the agent that. I don't know if the agent has, you know, told the Cowboys that they're open to be traded. All those things are possibilities and on the table. Usually you see these sort of things drag out a lot longer, not just with the Cowboys, but in different situations on different teams as well. There's really no reason to sign the franchise tag at least before training camp. There's really no reason to do so, or before the deadline, right? So I think it was interesting, and I'm curious to see where it goes. I do think that George Pickens will begin the season on the Cowboys roster. I am less confident.
1: By begin the season, you mean games or you mean training camp?
0: Games.
1: Okay.
0: Well, and the thing with training camp now, signing the tender is like he's subject to fine. So
1: right.
0: I would say I'm assuming he'll probably be there for training camp as well. Where my language is a little vague is the fact that if the Cowboys are going a certain way in the season in October and November and the trade deadline comes around, I'm not so sure George Pickens finishes the season in Dallas, but I feel fairly, not certain, I feel fairly confident that he'll start the season in Dallas, but I would put that at a 60-40 split. At this point with George Pickens, nothing would surprise me.
1: Yeah.
0: Him being traded, him showing up, none of it.
1: The one thing I think has been kind of underreported, and I think it is a key factor here in why I think George in the end will be okay playing on the tag this year, is because the franchise tag of $27.3 million is triple the amount of money he has made in his entire first 4 years as a wide receiver in the NFL, because he was a late first round draft pick by the Steelers. So his contract was not all that big, even though it had the fifth-year option and all that mess, which they declined, which is why the Cowboys were able to get him. This is a lot of money for him, even if it is just 1 year. And yes, we all know he wants his big contract with a lot of guaranteed money, and I think at some point he's going to get that. But I don't think he's going to turn away from $27 million when he's only made about $9 million in his first 4 years in the league.
0: Yeah, I mean, look, the George Pickens future conversation can go in so many different directions, and that can also include, because right now with the Cowboys' very openness of not negotiating a long-term deal.
1: Which is also weird.
0: Yeah, a little weird. They've done it in the past. They did it with Tony Pollard. Different position, though.
1: And different profile as well.
0: Right, and so, but when you look at it, it worked out for them with Pollard fine. Like, you know, they could have extended him, but I feel like they're in a decent place now at running back. But where the conversation could get interesting with Pickens is if he is good soldier all throughout the season, and if he is extremely productive, say he's the best number two receiver in the league,
1: mm-hmm.
0: and maybe even a top 5 to 10 receiver in spot duty if CD misses a few games like he did last year. If that happens, then the conversation the Cowboys are going to have to start having is Pickens or CD, because CD is going to be getting older. He did just recently sign his deal, but you might look at it to where, hey, we're going to get a couple more years of CD and Pickens together, and then Pickens is going to become the guy who takes the baton and carries it forward in a post-CD world. Now, CD's game translates to aging well.
1: Yes.
0: And that is why I don't think that is a likely scenario, because CD's game is predicated on aspects that he's able to carry forward into his early 30s. But I, you know, everything's on the table right now. I just think for George Pickens to come in, not be a headache in a huge way the way he was last year, was a positive sign.
1: Yes.
0: But he was suspended for a drive in Vegas, and you know, there were comments about how he doesn't love to practice and things like that. Even if they're in jest, those are the things that kind of keep you from committing long term.
1: And I think, you know, I found Ed Werder's comment from earlier this week interesting about CD, or not CD, about George Pickens, and that there are people within the Cowboys organization that want no part of a long term extension with George. And there are probably other teams that feel that same way, just because he still needs to mature as a player, even if his production level is high. And so I'm very curious to see how this plays out just in general, because I could, like you said, nothing would surprise you. I'm kind of in the same boat, and I almost see maybe the biggest thing. You could see the Cowboys play this season with him on the tag him again next offseason, and then maybe trade him.
0: Last thing I'll say on this is that for the Cowboys, it's not so much that they don't see a long-term future with Pickens, and I don't think that's the case for every team around the league either. The problem for the Cowboys is that they had Pickens and Dak healthy all last year and CD for the most of the year. Now, of course, the defense was atrocious, but in terms of the offense, Javonte had a great year. Jake Ferguson was solid. All that stuff happened, and they were still on the outside looking in.
1: Yep.
0: I think what ends up happening is that the Cowboys are going to correlate Pickens' long-term extension with their productivity as a team. If they don't feel like Pickens involved, if they go back to the Robertson conversation we're having,
1: if you don't,
0: can you turn these resources into something better?
1: Yes.
0: Because if George Pickens right now is on the Buffalo Bills, you're thinking very different about the Buffalo Bills because he would be the missing piece.
1: Yeah.
0: And in Dallas, he's just one of the pieces.
1: Right.
0: So I think that's the difference for teams around the league, because if Dallas, for some reason, that's why I said about the trade deadline, if Dallas has a losing record with a healthy Dak and a healthy CD and even a defense that is playing decent, if all that happens and if they're 500 or losing year, something like that by trade deadline, I could see him being dealt in that situation as well, and them just saying, look, we're just going to have to philosophically, it's not anything about George and his attitude and him, but philosophically, we just have to go in a different direction. A
1: couple of the other things going on in the world of sports, and it involves the NBA, which we've been talking about. You know, the playoffs are going on right now, but the other big conversation in the NBA this year was the tanking issue. And there have been a lot of proposals bantied about how to deal with this and how to kind of rein it in. And the big thing that they have, that the NBA right now is proposing, and again, this hasn't passed yet, but this is the main proposal that's being presented to the owners, is an expansion of the lottery, then basically having three levels of rates. And you have the teams that I think it was outside of the top 16, okay, will have one set of percentage chances. Then you have the teams in the middle, the 4 through 10 odds will be the highest percentage. But then your bottom teams that have your worst records,
4: bottom,
1: almost like in almost relegation, like, will have a little bit less of a chance of getting the top pick to incentivize them to win.
0: I think it's an extremely idiotic proposition.
1: Yes.
0: The reason why is because it's not going to eliminate tanking. It's just going to create an organized tanking where you'll make sure you're not one of the three worst teams, which is not difficult to do unless you're just organically that bad, which that's not an issue anyways. There's not a, where we don't have an issue with teams just being awful. We have an issue with teams trying to be awful.
1: Yes.
0: And so if you're a team that's trying to be awful, you'll be able to manipulate your record to make sure you're not in the top three, you get to the number 4, 5, 6 range, and then you're fine. I think it's a ridiculous proposition. If it passes, I think it's going to just amplify the issues. I told you this. To me, there's not a good solution to this.
1: There's no perfect solution.
0: There's no perfect solution. I would just go reverse order the way the NFL does. No lottery, take the lottery out of it. And I think the Mavericks are prototype for why this is the odds and the lottery is not a good thing for the NBA.
1: Mm-hmm.
0: Because when you can finish with whatever they were last year, they were in the play-in, then missed out, and then got Cooper Flagg with the number one pick. If a team feels like they have a 5% chance to win the NBA Finals and a 5% chance to get to get the number one pick, they're going to try to get the number one pick because they don't have to do anything for that 5%.
1: Yeah.
0: Whereas, you know, there's a lot of other variables involved.
1: I think with the NBA, I mean, I agree with you that they should, I mean, in an ideal world, you just get rid of it. But I also know that they're not going to get rid of the lottery. That's just not going to happen.
0: Agree.
1: So if you're going to have a lottery, number one, I think expanding it is absolutely moronic. I think you should basically just say, look, if you even make the play-in, so you're a top 10 team in either league, you don't get in the lottery. You're just going by record from that point. You're on the outside of the lottery, and your record determines your slot. I would get rid of that altogether.
0: But here's the thing. In that case, you're just tanking a little bit lower in the standings, right? Just trying not to get to the play-in.
1: But the lottery is, you just make the other teams that are actually in the lottery, meaning they didn't even make the play-in, they have the same chance, they have the same odds, regardless of your record.
0: Right.
1: You know, and that way there's no incentive to keep losing because it's not going to improve your chances.
0: Mm-hmm.
1: But you also say, because teams do fight for the play-in. what we've seen, whether you agree or disagree with the play-in, teams fight to the teams that are sitting at 9 and 10, you know, if they're close, they are going to go ahead and fight to get into that.
0: It depends on the team, I would say. I think the Warriors in a, you know, dwindling Curry window are more inclined to fight for the play-in and fight in the play-in than a team that is young that feels like, you know what, we're going to do this and then get curb stomped by the Thunder anyways. Mm-hmm. So let's just, I think you're right. Don't get me wrong. Your points are valid. And I understand where, like you said, that there's not a good solution for this. But I will say the play-in, the Mavericks, for example, I don't think they were super depressed about not making it past the play-in. Like, I don't think they were, they were real, you know, because they're not a team that really, they didn't have Kyrie coming back that year.
1: Sure.
0: Now, if Kyrie was coming back,
1: would have been a different
0: situation. It would have been a different situation because now you're like, well, we just got to get through. It's kind of like if the Lakers were in that boat this year, which they weren't. But if they were, they're like, hey, Austin Reeves will come back in the first round, Luka in the second round. Let's just get this going. But if Luka's out for the year, Austin Reeves is out for the year, if you're the Lakers, you're like, hey, let's just call it. You know, it's the conversation that you had with the Stars as well that we've had with LeBron when he was playing deep into the playoffs. Hey, let's just take this year off.
1: Yeah.
0: Get our chances in the lottery.
1: Recharge.
0: Next year.
1: Yeah.
0: And I think that, so those are the two ways that I think teams would approach the play-in.
1: All right, it's 8:52 here on The Ticket. When we come back, we'll mix with Work in Progress next here on The Ticket.
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18: A Better Life with Dr. Sanjay Gupta.
12: For years, scientists have been studying the association between depression and dementia. As you might expect, the relationship is complicated. But there's this new study out of the UK which found it's not just broad strokes. There are 6 symptoms of depression that are especially correlated with dementia risk years later. Number 1, losing confidence in yourself. 2, not being able to face up to your problems. 3. Not feeling warmth or affection from other people. 4. Feeling nervous and anxious all the time. 5. Not being satisfied with the way tasks are carried out. And finally, 6. Difficulty concentrating. What we could be seeing here is the impact of people becoming less social, or that certain changes in the brain lead to both depression and dementia. But dementia takes longer to manifest. If you notice these symptoms, talk to your doctor about it. I'm Dr. Sanjay Gupta, helping you live a better life.
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4: Final day of the Cowboys rookie minicamp set for today. Coach Brian Schottenheimer feeling extremely optimistic about going into year two.
5: I've never shied away from it. That's the goal. I never will. I think I'm more comfortable talking about it now because I do feel like this team is built to where I feel even better going into year two.
4: Rookie minicamp wraps up this afternoon from Frisco. The Rangers take a 5-1 loss to the Detroit Tigers on the road. 7 hits, but only 1 run for Texas. Looking for some more offense in the rubber match tonight. First pitch at 6:20 on Peacock. Catch Rangers Ranch at 1 on the ticket for the game. And the Philadelphia 76ers become just the 14th team in NBA history to come back from down 3-1 as they eliminate the Boston Celtics in round 1 after a 109-100 win. Knicks and Sixers set to go Monday night. Two more game sevens today to round out the first round. Orlando at Detroit set for a 2:30 tip, and Toronto visiting Cleveland for a 6:30 tip. 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
7: 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Wrapping up sports and breakfast, Jacob Detamore, Saad Youssef here with you. As we were filling in for Elf today, we hope Elf is recovering well. I know he's definitely dealing with a little bit of pain right now after his double hernia surgery. So our best to you, Elf, our brother from another mother. That's right. I'm going to keep saying it. I don't care. You were talking about the Rangers earlier. It's interesting, the Rangers in their finale tonight, they were on national TV yesterday on Fox. Tonight, they are part of NBC's new foray into Major League Baseball, as they are going to be on Peacock tonight, taking on the Tigers with a 6:20 first pitch. I'm curious to see if they'll be on locally as well on the Rangers television network, but they are on Peacock tonight. There's also an 11:45 game on Peacock today, so Rangers getting a little national TV run in their series this weekend with the Tigers. Those game sevens that we were talking about earlier, the Detroit-Orlando game, that 1-8 matchup that's in game seven, that's going to be this afternoon at 2:30 as the top-seeded young Detroit Pistons try to stave off elimination. The other Game 7 will be on NBC tonight with the Raptors and the Cavaliers up in Cleveland. And then kind of starting right in between is going to be that Game 7 in the Stanley Cup playoffs between the Canadiens and the Lightning in Tampa Bay tonight. What? I think that one starts at 5 o'clock. I think that's a TNT broadcast, I believe. And so that one will be going out. Thank you. Thank you very much, Connor. The other thing real quick as we wait for the work in progress guys to join us here this morning, there was one other little thing that happened this week in the world of basketball that also irritated me, and it was the fact that the NCAA announced that they are

0: announced that they are going to expand the NCAA tournament from 68 teams to 76 teams.
1: Why?
0: Thank you. We don't know, ma'am. We don't know. Well, we know why. Money. That's the bottom line. That's why they're doing it. Nobody wants this.
2: I like money.
0: Except the NCAA. They're the only ones that want it. The people in the NCAA, so they can get some more money into the coffers.
3: Yeah.
0: Coaches don't want it. Schools don't necessarily want it. I mean, you'll get some smaller schools that'll get some more money, I guess, from those opening round games. So I guess what they're going to do is expand the opening round even further.
3: Mm-hmm.
0: I don't know. It irritated me because it's just, it's terrible.
3: Yeah. Well, look who we have.
0: Oh, here. We do have work in progress today, and it is Justin Montemayor.
3: The birthday boy.
4: Yeah. Don't mind us. We mean to interrupt.
0: Happy birthday, Monty. A day late.
4: Thank you.
0: And no DJ.
3: 25?
4: How old?
3: 25.
4: Yeah, man. And holding.
0: No DJ Ringenberg today. We have one Kevin Landrum sitting in for DJ today.
4: Yeah, let's all say our least favorite thing about DJ. You start, Lando.
5: Well, for one, I hate his hair.
4: Right.
5: It's so stupid. Ooh.
3: I don't know that Lando can really do that, though, because I think someone on Reddit, didn't they make like a whole post about how you were DJ?
5: I've heard that me and Baldy are the same person. I've never heard me and DJ.
3: I think I saw. I'll have to double check.
6: It was when
3: work.
6: DJ and Bob okay. went at it.
5: I don't.
3: Yes, thought it was that's Lando. What it was.
0: Oh,
3: that's what it was.
0: Okay.
3: It was. You were.
0: Okay. Well, it was when DJ and Bob were going at it, and somebody on Reddit thought it was you.
3: Yeah.
5: Oh, I would never attack Bob the way DJ did. That is dumb.
3: I think DJ obviously. Held his own.
5: Oh, yeah, he did. He did.
3: He did pretty good on that.
5: That was also
3: that
5: for a show, The Hardline, that goes way late. That was the longest Hardline segment. It was seriously 22 minutes.
3: Yeah, I mean, whoever was filling in for producer that day was an idiot. So.
5: Who might that have been?
3: Yeah, that's interesting.
0: Guy
3: good point.
0: That is not here this morning because he's on a boat. Is
7: yeah, I don't know about
3: no,
7: that.
0: Oh, it was you?
3: Yes.
0: No, never mind.
5: Context clues didn't tip that one off.
6: Corby thought it was EA.
4: All right, so now it's your turn, Saad. Your least favorite thing.
3: My least favorite thing about DJ.
4: We're going around the room.
3: I don't know. I will say I celebrated your birthday this week, Monty.
4: In what way?
3: Started your show.
4: Oh, yeah.
3: I did. I'm 11 episodes in.
4: Okay, so you didn't bail immediately.
3: No. It's a good show.
0: Which show?
4: Glad to hear it.
3: King of Queens.
0: Okay.
3: It's
4: good.
3: Yeah, I have two thoughts so far.
4: Okay.
3: Again, 11 episodes into the first season. Number one, it's not a... You know, it's not a laugh out loud.
0: Number one,
3: you know, every single moment show.
4: Knife to the heart. Continue.
3: but it is very good, very funny, and it's almost more of like a comfort show. Like you feel good when you're watching it.
4: Were you watching it thinking, man, if I were to get cancer right now, I would fly. Uh-oh. I would go get a time machine. And go back in time and watch the taping of this.
8: Cancer.
4: Does that hit you yet?
3: Yeah, yeah.
4: That'll
3: hit
4: you around season two at least.
3: Yeah. No, but it's a solid show. The other thing that I've come to realize is that fat people have a... Uh-huh.
4: This will be great.
0: Okay. All right. Let's start.
3: Have an unfair advantage in being funny.
0: How so?
4: Yeah. And you know, just the fat people in general have so many advantages in life.
0: Boy, don't we, Monty?
4: Yeah.
3: Because as I'm watching Kevin James, I'm thinking my favorite character Office is Kevin. And the more you kind of go around, I'm like, you know, just a lot of the jokes that he's making, if it's a skinny guy making those jokes, they don't land that well.
4: Right.
3: Like, at least so far, what I've watched, there's a lot more that you can just kind of throw away in terms of you know, Thanksgiving dinner or food and things like that. There's an advantage to being of bigger body type.
0: My life as a fat man, I've always thought about the advantages it has provided me.
3: Yes.
4: Right. Like I've thought about getting the Al Roker thumb stomach. But I was like, no.
3: So I don't know if you agree with that, but Those are my

0: two takeaways so far.
1: I'm just fat.
2: Yeah, I mean, I've always thought Kevin James was more of a cerebral comic, like Woody Allen, comedically only.
1: Stephen Wright.
2: Right. Just what he's saying. I didn't even realize he was a heavier guy.
0: He is, definitely heavier guy. But also, Carrie is a really good character. I really like the way she plays the role. And
1: Is that the wife?
0: Yes. Yeah.
3: Does it set a little bit of an unrealistic expectation?
1: Absolutely.
3: Because the average person that looks like Kevin James...
0: But see, they lean into that. That's what I'm saying. They lean into that for the comedy purposes. Throughout the show, they're talking about how she's kind of outkicked her coverage.
2: He did.
1: Other way around.
0: Or he did. Yeah, he did.
2: Or some say she did.
1: But some people are saying.
0: But they incorporate that into part of the show. And so I think it's all played out pretty well. Like, for example, the last episode I just watched was the one where the dad, also fantastic character.
2: Arthur,
0: great. Arthur. He's awesome. But he just bought them the car. And you're telling me just some, like, super fit person getting into that little-ass red car is going to be as funny as Kevin James looking like the Incredibles sitting in there.
1: It's not a bad comparison.
2: The bad thing is, too, is I think that Leah Remini insisted, like, she had to enter contract. She's like, I'll sign on to be Kevin James's wife, but we better point out how ridiculous it is every episode.
0: That's possible.
2: Like, we're going to have to point out this is funny.
0: Yeah.
2: Because it would not happen.
1: She's 56 and
2: But I'm glad you
1: gorgeous.
2: Like it.
0: Yeah. No, it's going great. I'm definitely, I'm going to see this through for sure.
2: You only have like 198 more episodes to watch.
0: That's great.
2: It's over 200.
0: And I also realized that I have a soft spot for anything pre, like, 2000. Just in terms of, like, 2005. Just all the pre-technology stuff. When you're, when he's trying to hang out with the reporter, Raymond, and the answering machine's going off next to them. It's just, you just wouldn't get that.
2: It's definitely dated.
0: Yeah. Which is fun. It's fun to watch that. It's not just coming in on his iPhone right next to him.
3: Yeah, it's like seeing Tony Soprano drive his 98 Suburban to the payphone to go make a call.
4: The first episode of Sopranos.
3: It's a time period. You know, you feel it.
4: Yeah, the Sopranos, they were stealing VCRs.
1: It's true.
0: And you know, most of the shows that I watch are kind of 2005 onwards, 2006, 2007 onwards. So there's some element of modern technology involved. I don't really watch Friends and Seinfeld and those kind of shows too much anymore. So this is a fun throwback.
5: Out last night.
2: All right. We'll continue to check in.
0: Yeah.
1: And so 3 hours today of enjoying your last days without Ham, your last hours without Ham.
2: Ham? Yeah. Well, we'll try to get one more news where all the words are said correctly. A 10:50 that's been prepared for. But besides that, who knows?
1: All right. Work in progress. Coming up next, the full three today.
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13: For years, scientists have been studying the association between depression and dementia. As you might expect, the relationship is complicated. But there's this new study out of the UK which found it's not just broad strokes. There are 6 symptoms of depression that are especially correlated with dementia risk years later. Number 1, losing confidence in yourself. 2, not being able to face up to your problems. 3, not feeling warmth or affection from other people. 4, feeling nervous and anxious all the time. 5, not being satisfied with the way tasks are carried out. And finally, 6, difficulty concentrating. What we could be seeing here is the impact of people becoming less social, or that certain changes in the brain lead to both depression and dementia. But dementia takes longer to manifest. If you notice these symptoms, talk to your doctor about it. I'm Dr. Sanjay Gupta, helping you live a better life.
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1: 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The Dallas Cowboys rookie minicamp set to wrap up today from the Star. Undrafted free agent Michael Trigg, the tight end from Baylor, looking to earn a spot on the roster. Trigg speaking on what makes him different.
29: Type of dude I am in the locker room, what I bring to the field, my versatility, honestly, me being able to block a DN, block a linebacker, and be the safety over the top. I feel like not every tight end could do that.
1: Rookie minicamp finishes today from Frisco.
0: The Rangers lose game two of the series with Detroit 5-1 on the road, now 9-9 in away games, trying to finish the series and win the series as Jack Leiter takes the mound, a 6:20 first pitch on Peacock. Catch Rangers Ranch at 1 right here on the ticket. And the second round of the NHL playoffs got started with the Carolina Hurricanes shutting down the Flyers 3-0. Carolina now the fifth team in playoff history to start the postseason five straight games without trailing. They have yet to lose in the postseason. Two games today for the NHL playoffs. The first game at 7 between Montreal and Tampa Bay. A game 7 set for 5 p.m. puck drop. And Minnesota and Colorado start their series off at 8. That's the Ticket Ticker. I'm Cam LaFonda on Sports Radio 96.7 1310 The Ticket.
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2: It's every Sunday. That's all I'm going to say. Where? I don't know. You're going to have to figure that out for yourself.
3: Turn your dials.
2: Work in progress. One of the stations here in Dallas. That's all I can tell you. And I don't know what time. Maybe the morning. Maybe at nighttime. Maybe never.
3: Okay? But Sundays, and that's what you get.
2: That's all I can give you. It's Sundays on somewhere in Dallas. All right? All right, Justin, you hear me? Oh, you hear me? DJ? Ham?
4: It's only the latest draft. The guy who wrote it, I met him at a meeting. JT Dolan, big user.
6: You can tell. It's relentless.
4: Yeah, it's a work in progress.
7: I'm work in progress. Be just like you've been while running the line.
9: It's a work in progress. I'm still not happy with it.
10: What's this? What's the latest?
12: It's a work in progress. It's not finished yet.
10: That's some artistic shit.
16: But I forgive, I've been forgiven, I hold grudges too. I'm just a work in progress, I'm not even through.
30: Boom! Big ol' explosion. Some, like, confetti comes down. Anyway, that's all I got so far. It's a work in progress.
31: Please, just be patient. I'm a work in progress.
32: Hey, this is Nathan Eovaldi of the Texas Rangers. You're listening to Work in Progress on the Ticket, Dubs Up.
33: I'm sorry I got mad.
34: Yeah. Yeah. Yeah. Yeah.
1: Sebo?
34: Yeah. It is 9:19 here on Sports Radio 96.7 and 1310 The Ticket. We are Work in Progress. Justin Montemayor, yeah. DJ Ringenberg, and no more Ham for one more show. So in his stead, we have Lando.
1: Well, not the big guns.
34: Kevin Landry. Indeed. We have 7 days straight, Lando.
1: Lando.
35: Yeah.
34: I guess it'll be 13 days straight, technically. Yeah.
35: I'll be on vacation week after next. So.
36: Oh. Hell yeah.
35: It's okay.
34: Nice.
35: Yeah.
34: Where are we going?
35: Starting to move into my new house.
34: Oh, so not only a vacation, just time
35: so
34: off.
35: I originally was trying to go to South Padre. I like to get to the beach whenever I go on vacation. And I know that she's not listening, but I kind of told my mom that, and she kind of inserted herself into my vacation.
1: Uh-oh.
35: And so,
1: oh no,
35: nothing
34: makes a beach a little beach getaway nicer than bringing your mom.
35: Yeah.
34: Well, what? Sorry to Mrs. Lando.
35: No, it's okay. I am taking that time to move into the new house, which is honestly less than a mile away from you.
34: Oh, really? Where?
35: Yeah. Sort of be neighbors.
34: Oh.
35: I'll be over by the Fiesta in Richardson.
34: Oh, nice.
35: Yeah.
37: 7035 right. Marvin D. Love, so it's at Marvin D. and Camp Wisdom.
34: Not even close to where we're talking about, but all right.
3: I want to get back to Lando and mom and his mom at the beach.
35: Okay, go
34: yeah.
35: for it.
34: No. Dive into this.
35: No one's ever said that.
3: I don't know. I don't know about that. What if, though, it was a reverse psychology situation to where all the women on the beach think that you're there with your mom, let's say.
35: Like, together?
38: Hey, now.
3: Well, just, you don't, it's
34: there
3: just
34: would be
3: implied.
34: No, let's say, that would be the literal thing.
3: It's just implied. Y'all are there,
35: uh-huh.
3: And then the women see y'all there, and they see you shirtless.
35: Right.
3: Yeah. They're like, man, I wish that was my guy.
34: Got the hairy hobbit Ooh. Feet.
35: Well.
3: And maybe they observe from a distance, and then later you say, no, actually, I'm bringing my terminally ill mom to the beach just because I'm
34: there?
3: A good guy. Well, you emphasize that you're a good guy.
34: So the women there think that he brought sand to the beach, and then he's got to tell them, no, actually, this is just my,
3: well,
34: for some reason, terminally ill mother.
3: Well,
34: right?
3: they think, darn it, you know, the most eligible guy here is already with a woman, classy older woman.
35: It's funny that you bring this up, because it's actually a plot line in the television show Everybody Loves Raymond, in which Raymond and his mother go on a cruise together, and everyone thinks that they're there as a couple.
3: So Lando's made two Everybody Loves Raymond references, and it's only 9:21. How do we feel about that?
5: Move your reference. You're too close to me.
3: Competing sitcoms.
34: Yeah. I don't need that close.
3: I'm just saying.
35: What are you saying? I'm not really sure.
3: I'm just saying that there's women out there at the beach. They're looking for love.
34: That want to separate you from your mother, apparently.
35: Yeah. I'm confused by this.
5: Brother from another mother.
3: I'm just saying.
5: Oh.
3: That sometimes you have to reverse psychology these women. And this is a
35: sounds
3: situation.
35: Like trickery.
3: No, it's more of like a DJ system.
34: I don't trust that system at all.
35: No, it's like the dentist system.
3: I'm a right. lover. But a lot fewer steps.
34: I guess I kind of get the idea if you're going for women, if they see a guy with another girl, they're like, oh, well, clearly he's got something going on.
35: But right? Why would I use my mom?
34: But if they think, it's your mom.
3: Again, you're using what you have.
34: Defeats the purpose.
3: No, I don't think so.
34: Because then they think you're a mother lover, and that does nothing.
3: But I bet you've seen plenty of mother lover videos, sir. So I don't know that you need to be looking down your nose at that. And number two, again, it's just using what you have, and then it's killing two birds with one stone, because then you're taking your mom on vacation. So she'll appreciate that, and then you'll also get the byproduct of women throwing themselves all over you because they think that you're with your mom. I don't get how I can explain this any simpler. I don't understand.
34: Would your mom, though, respect the hat on the door at the hotel?
35: No, she would remove it, open the door, be like, look, I found a hat.
3: We can get separate hotel rooms for them. That's fine. Right. They don't need to shack up in the same hotel room.
34: Pinned up against the wall.
35: So
3: why would he be pinned up against the wall?
34: Lando gives that he likes.
35: Exactly.
3: Lando likes a stout woman, a Mo Vaughn-esque woman.
34: Mo Vaughn?
3: Nothing wrong with that.
34: He wants to be Amazoned by a Kirby Puckett-type lady.
35: Death by snoo-snoo.
3: Crash. The dream. The true dream. So why are you not going? So you canceled your beach vacation because your mom threatened to go?
35: Well, I'm saying that in jest. I canceled it because I'm moving. But
34: you want her to think.
35: Well, I'm saying it into a microphone.
34: Okay. I almost killed you, though.
35: God.
3: Look, Sunday mornings are tough.
34: Your body rejected it.
35: Every time I fill in for Ham on Sunday mornings, I always feel like I'm going to have a heart attack by like 10:30.
3: It's probably a bad sign.
35: You're just sitting here. I definitely have health concerns.
34: I enjoyed last time you were here when I walked into the room and you had your big old bottle of Pedialyte sitting there.
35: That's right.
34: Man, he's had a rough morning, apparently.
35: That's just me on a Sunday morning.
34: Well, good luck to you.
35: Thank you. Also,
34: speaking of going on vacations with your mom, our shadow producer, EA, is not here today.
35: Mm. Right.
3: I noticed.
34: And
3: speaking of Mo Vaughn-esque body types.
35: Well, of course. He's more of a Connor Griffin, in my opinion. Very lean.
3: Sir.
34: EA
3: is not a middle infielder.
34: Peter Griffin. you heard the mix. Yesterday was my birthday. It was my 37th birthday. And
8: happy birthday.
34: Thank you.
3: I didn't hear that.
34: Very much. Appreciate it. Well, I got, had a good time, had a nice lunch, a nice dinner with my family, and had a nice cake, got some presents from some friends. It was a nice day.
3: What kind of cake?
5: Old Monty.
34: Just a chocolate cake. That's fine. I don't need nothing extravagant. This body wasn't built by crazy cakes, dog. We just get calories. But it felt like something was missing the whole day.
3: Yeah.
34: And that was something from my dear friend, EA.
35: Mm-hmm.
34: And I'm glad that even on his cruise...
3: A nice birthday hoot.
34: on his cruise, EA thought of me and said, you know what? I'm going to get Monty a gift. And so at 1:40 this morning,
3: oh God,
34: look at the text message that I got from one EA Azad. Go ahead and read that out loud if you'd like. Again, this is the wonderful birthday gift that I got from EA.
3: Today, 1:35 a.m. from EA Azad, quote, birthday present for you, comma, your boy made out, LOL.
35: I need more information immediately.
3: Wow, what a gift.
34: Well, shockingly, I did not follow up with him at 1:40 this morning about his making out gift that he got me. But he's making out with some old hag on this cruise, and he's thinking, this is for Monty.
8: This is for Monty.
34: Can we dedicate the next minute of this?
35: Are we sure he's on the cruise? Because I don't think you get cell phone service in the middle of the freaking ocean. Right?
34: I mean, like on Wi-Fi?
35: I guess, yeah, Wi-Fi calling.
34: Yeah.
3: Did Lando forget Wi-Fi exists?
34: I don't have it. He doesn't have a router set up in his pizza box.
35: Okay.
3: It's pizza box. Lando, to be clear, Lando does not live in a pizza box.
35: Well, I'm moving to a pizza box.
34: Right, yeah.
35: I'm moving
3: up. Upgrading? Okay. Yeah,
34: this is Jefferson's moment.
35: Can we speculate wildly about the caliber of woman that made out with
3: please,
35: EA
3: please.
35: Yesterday? Please.
3: I'm thinking like a...
34: like 94 Pam Anderson?
3: I was thinking like Ariel Winter.
34: Okay. A current day.
3: Yeah, current day.
34: Yeah, not season one.
3: Not from the show. No.
35: She's got big cannons, as we learned this week.
3: Indeed.
35: Right.
3: The original.
34: Did he get JP Morgan?
3: Made into a sex slave? Belittled? I hope so.
35: He could have called for help and said he's texting you.
34: Yeah,
8: doing things right now. I need to hear them.
34: There is no chance that if we had some high level female executive up here, that EA would turn her down.
35: Let's go! Absolutely not. I don't know if I would either.
34: No, especially if it was the woman that was reportedly in the story. Yeah, I would, like the my eagerness would be a turnoff for her. As I'm here at prompt every day. I'm just sitting in there in the presenting position.
3: So not knowing what the women or what the woman looks like that EA
34: assuming a woman. I have no
3: allegedly,
34: idea.
3: Allegedly, yeah. I would assume a woman. Yeah, we know that he is attracted to women.
34: Right.
3: Women. Do you think she sent a 1 a.m. text message to someone after?
34: You won't believe.
3: Believe what just happened.
34: That's probably not a bragging moment in her life.
3: How do you know? EA talks himself up pretty big to strangers about
34: that.
3: His
34: I don't
3: job.
34: Doubt. That I
8: okay.
34: Don't
8: listen,
34: doubt.
8: I'm an excellent broadcaster.
34: But I don't know that she was filming a TikTok and sending it out to all of her friends like, hey,
11: TikTok,
34: check this out. Check out this guy trying to Kirby my face off.
3: Was it Wes Welker? Was the after the Super Bowl?
34: Edelman. Yeah.
3: Yeah, where the girl like took the selfie of her in bed with Edelman the night of the Super Bowl.
34: Yeah, there's definitely no.
3: I don't think the woman is doing that in this situation.
34: With EA and his like brother and his aunt, because I think that's who he's rooming with.
35: Yeah.
3: Awkward.
34: But anyway, I just love that he thought...
3: You needed to know.
34: Yeah, well, not only needed to know, but it was my gift. Some people got me like a gift card to Amazon or...
35: Yeah.
34: You
35: Those
34: know
35: people
34: I mean?
35: Don't know you.
34: None of all that's just... That'll be gone.
3: I just wrote out like a nice 3 minutes of everything I like about you that I was going to read on the show today.
34: Is that why I saw you over there scratching your head?
3: Just I guess
34: gotta he's... Gotta come up with something.
3: I guess he's a good producer, 1-3. I don't know.
34: He never seems really invested.
3: Complains a lot.
34: I know. Yeah, I like I said, I'm glad that that mid-makeout session, my name
35: well,
34: popped up.
35: I'll say this, too. If that's accurate, uh-huh. If he actually is accomplishing his sex cruise goals,
34: right?
35: Good for you, dude.
34: Yeah.
35: Seriously.
34: I don't
3: There's
34: think
3: no
34: he would
3: way.
34: Make up. Do you make up
3: yeah,
34: making
3: so
34: out?
3: Fast.
35: Of course so he good. Would.
3: Of course he would.
35: But, although I will say this. If he was going to make up a story like that, wouldn't he have made up a better story?
3: No, it's like cheating and not wanting yeah. to not giving yourself 100.
34: There's something there.
3: You give yourself an 85 where you take the win.
34: If he tells us he had a 9-way last night,
3: yeah,
34: then, yeah.
11: I'm not believing that.
34: I don't believe him. But if he's like, yeah, I just you know, for
3: yeah,
34: like,
3: some girl drank 20 yeah. beers last night and cornered her on the boat.
34: She just laid there and. Let me do what I want. I
3: guess I
34: don't know.
3: Kind of believe that. But we did get the story from his last cruise of where he thought that he was making time with a girl, and then her friend came and rescued her and swooped her away.
34: Right.
13: What a myth.
3: So that
34: threw her overboard.
3: You'll thank me later.
34: Anyway, well, thank you, EA. It made my birthday.
3: Happy birthday, EA.
34: Yeah, it meant a lot to me. Well, I imagine we'll hear the whole story next week or week after.
35: No doubt. With unprompted, you'll hear the whole story.
34: Right.
3: It's like, Ham, you've been gone 6 weeks, but we got to get to this EA story.
34: Even like a grainy video. I'm excited for it. All right, let's get going here. It's 9:32 here on the ticket. This is Work in Progress, Monty, DJ, and Lando in for Ham. Let's say goodbye to the star season next.
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38: Would you believe it if I told you that tooth decay is the most common non-communicable disease in the world, even here in the United States? 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
4: 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You got work in progress. Justin Montemayor, DJ Ringenberg, and Lando in for him one more time. We've got Connor and Cam with us as well. Coming up at 10:10, Lando will bring us the news in about 15 minutes or so. We will take a look at the Rangers and how they're faring in Detroit. But we need to wrap up the star season as it came to a close this week and went out way earlier than we all had hoped and even, I imagine, for a lot of Stars fans anticipated, as they end up dropping four straight to the Wild. And kind of felt like after that Foligno goal, things just were never able to get back on track.
3: Yeah, I think that's fair.
4: They were always kind of playing from behind, and I know that we're not big like momentum guys, but it did just kind of feel like things shifted in the Wild's favor after that happened. After the Stars had a chance to go up 3-1, and they score that equalizer, and then yeah, just playing catch up from there.
3: Yeah, I forget who said it earlier in the series, but the Minnesota Wild player that said that Dallas can't hang with us 5-on-5.
4: It was Foligno, right?
3: Was it? Yeah. Okay, well, I think he ultimately was proven right in this situation. And I think to me, I think I'm going to zag while everyone else is zigging, because I think it's real easy to look at the things that the Stars were missing here, because you didn't have Rope. You have situations that were not ideal. But I think that ultimately looking at the Stars roster and just where you would hope that your team would be health-wise and all that, I don't know that you could have expected the team to be in a better situation than it was. You didn't lose because you were excessively dealing with injuries. You didn't lose because Jake Ottinger was terrible or anything like that. I think that Otter was fine. I don't look at him and say he definitely, if he would have been a little better, the Stars would have won this series. I don't feel that's true at all. I think that was a question going in. A question of Jason Robertson, is he going to be able to continue the momentum that he had last postseason where he picked it up in the last few games and was scoring some goals? He was great. So all of the problems that you had going into this thing, or feared that you might have going into it, didn't necessarily come to fruition. It was just more of Mikko just wasn't that guy. You know, they just didn't have a number one true dog out there, whatever you want to call it, and had some ugly penalties, was just kind of a net negative, wasn't able to go on a run of any kind. I think that all of that to say, I think it's a little bit easier for me to swallow. And it was just like, look, Minnesota played really well, and yeah, the Stars didn't play well enough to win. And whenever you've got three teams at the top of the conference that are basically the same skill-wise, I think I can live with this outcome ultimately, especially knowing everything that they've got coming back next year.
34: Yeah, I mean, that it is nice. It doesn't seem like this was their window that closed, but I think it just sucks when you're talking about it, because we're not talking about this team in a vacuum. We're now talking about a team that's made the conference finals a couple years in a row, and so you're hoping just the natural progression is going to be, okay, well, you go past that, and instead the next year you go backwards. I think that's what a lot of Stars fans are upset about, just the fact that you weren't even able to get back to there. But, I mean, even the last two runs, it felt like there were multiple times where you had to battle your ass off to get to where you did.
3: Yeah, last year probably shouldn't have won the Colorado series, if we're just being honest. It took a unbelievable run from Mikko to get you over the top there.
34: Yeah.
3: Unbelievable.
34: And I think that is also, yeah, I mean, again, if you're just kind of comparing runs, the Mikko Colorado series is what people are now like, well, we're going to need that again. And he kind of went the other way because, I mean, he didn't have a point outside of the power play in this entire series. So it's like, okay, can we just kind of get somewhere in the middle?
35: Well, that's why I think we're going to hear in this offseason that he needs surgery or something.
3: No doubt. There's almost no doubt.
34: Yeah, and you're right. I mean, having no Roope hurt, like, as far as having just another frontline scorer.
3: But I don't think it swung the series, though.
34: No.
3: I don't think you add Roope to this team and all of a sudden Stars win that in 6 or 7.
34: No.
3: They were just not quite as good.
34: Right. I mean, and Minnesota was out, was without Zuccarello, so they don't, I mean, not that I think he's the.
3: But then when he came back, I mean, he was a immediate impact whenever he came back too, late in the series, so.
34: Yeah. So, I mean, it is just a matter now of what do you do, and do you just continue to run the same team out there? And I say for the most part, I mean, probably yes, right? I mean, yes, you'd like to try to shore up some minor areas, but I mean, I don't know that I necessarily want to see any sweeping changes. It does seem like with this roster that it is talented enough, and I trust Jim Nill enough that if you keep just punching your ticket, at some point you would think that this roster will find their time. And I think the one big noticeable thing that I would like to see next season, which will probably be the hardest for them to do, is you mentioned those penalties that were tough to watch. Jamie Benn is going to need a very tough conversation this offseason.
3: Yeah, I think Jamie probably needs to read the room, and he probably needs to have the self-awareness of understanding.
34: Get out in front of it.
3: Yeah, that, look, this is going one direction, and I can deal with it two very different ways. I can make it more difficult, or I can come away from all this disappointed that you ultimately didn't get over the top and win the title, but you can be viewed as a guy that was aware of his limitations and realizing that the best contribution that you can make to the organization at this point is gracefully moving on and figuring out who else is going to replace you, or who, let them deal with that. Because, I mean, between Jamie Benn, between the two acquisitions of Tyler Myers and Michael Bunting that didn't work out, both of those guys, I believe, are free after this season. So I don't know if they have plans to bring those guys back or not. Never mind. I think Tyler Myers is under contract one more year.
34: He is.
3: One more year. So you're dealing with those guys. And I keep going back to a couple of years ago, what the acquisition of Chris Tanev did for the Stars and how much of a game changer that was. And I think that the hope was that one of these two defensemen was going to be able to come in and have an impact in the same way that he did. And you just got absolutely nothing from those guys. So I say that to, I guess, build on your Jim Nill point of, so no one is too worried about Jim Nill, right? I mean, I think we're okay there.
34: Yeah,
3: I don't think anyone is panicking there, so
34: I hope not.
3: I think we just have to assume or just deal with it, understanding that, look, it wasn't a good season of acquisitions, at least mid-season acquisitions. Just trust that the decision makers are going to be able to bounce back and make better moves next year. Maybe part of it was just because you had depleted resources and couldn't make a huge splashy move.
35: Well, that's another thing, is before they sign, do anything with Jason Robertson, they only have $11 million in cap space. So you're not really going to be able to afford to bring in big impact players in the offseason. And when you get to the trade deadline next season, you really don't have draft capital anymore. You use them already to bring in Myers and Bunting. So,
4: yeah, so you're talking about like bringing in another big
35: right. You're essentially going to have to run it back to the start of next season.
3: But I think that running it back isn't necessarily a negative in this situation because you're still running it back with guys that have been to the conference finals several times in the last couple of years here. So I don't look at it as necessarily a negative that they're running it back, but they do have to figure out Robo. I wonder if ultimately people are going to make the case long term of just wondering what you could have potentially gotten in a trade package for him to help the rest of the team and just kind of broaden out the team, I guess, and make it a little bit more well-rounded. But, I mean, he's done everything that he possibly can to earn staying here.
4: Especially after this series. Like, the one thing that we were criticizing him for was not being able to bring in the postseason, and then now he's your most reliable scorer in this series, and we have to talk about possibly getting rid of him.
3: Well, I will say we had a helpline caller that I thought made a good point where he was saying that in Mike Modano's career that there was a point where he had to transition from just being the all-offense guy, and you have to actually get gritty on the other end, and you have to get mean, and you have to, you know, realize that it doesn't matter how good you are offensively, if you're a negative on the other end, then you're not, you know, your team is going to be capped. So the caller was basically suggesting that one of these stars that we look at right now is a, you know, elite offensive piece, whether it's Wyatt, Robo, what have you, one of these guys is going to have to develop a mean streak and be able to be viewed as a guy league-wide where you say, this isn't just an offense, this isn't just a goal scorer, this is a guy that is disrupting on the other end too. And I guess the positive there is just you do have some time here. It does feel like that you've got all sorts of window wide open for this thing over the next couple of years. So
4: yeah,
3: disappointing though.
4: Yeah, and one more thing on Ben, I do kind of wonder what he thinks about his current game. Like, I wonder if he thinks I still have something left in the tank. Yeah, I'd like to give it another go. Oh, well, then we.
3: That's way too much energy for Jamie Ben. Not even close.
4: Jamie, yeah, probably wouldn't even start talking if we brought him up and he was sitting in here. He'd be taking EA's role as a in-studio sleeper.
3: We would hire Jamie for that job, by the way.
4: If he wants it, yeah, go for it. And if he texted us that he made out with a random girl, I'd believe him.
3: 100%. I would,
5: no doubt.
3: I'd give him the high-five emoji back.
4: Good job, bro.
5: Hell yeah.
4: I wonder, you know, as you talked about, if they did hand him his walking papers, you know, if it got to that point, how would it look versus if he said, yeah, I'll go ahead and get in front of this thing, and if he would try to catch on somewhere else. I mean, I don't know. I suppose, Connor, you may be a better testament to this. Like, do you think that if he decided to just separate, another team would pick him up?
6: It's likely, but I think that Jim Nill has stated that it's up to Jamie. So, I mean, with the captaincy, the legacy of Jamie Benn, if he sees fit that it's time for him to bow out, I think he will. But he put up 15 goals in 60 games. He started the season with a punctured lung. I think if he has a better offseason, and it's the last year of Tyler Seguin, I could see them being like, okay, let's run it back one more year. 37 years old. I mean, Alex Ovechkin is questioning his retirement, and he's 40.
4: Yeah.
6: But that's apples to oranges with, you know, Jamie Benn and Ovechkin. But,
4: right. And, I mean, do you think, though, by the end of a season, they start to show their age a lot more than the beginning?
6: Yeah, for sure. Especially in a playoff run when you've got a lot of young guys on your team that are, you know, really relied upon. And then you've got a Jamie Benn that's out there taking penalties, looking like he's out of place.
4: Yeah, because to me, it seems like at the end, he's like, you know, I'm the only one that has to show I have the grittiness, so I'm just going to grab this guy by his neck and pull him to the ice. Where it's like, okay, that's just not productive. I mean, you are, I guess, giving us a little...
3: It creates good videos.
4: Physicality,
3: yeah.
4: I suppose, but except
6: it is,
4: for the Mark Stone
6: It is just $1 million against the cap, if you think about it that way, just in long term. Because he was making, you know, the same money that Tyler Seguin was making. They got that off the books last year.
4: Yeah.
6: And then Tyler Seguin's coming off the books after this upcoming season. So I could see Jim Nill saying, okay, we got one more year on this leash. We'll bring you back on the veteran minimum and see if they can run it back. But is that even worth it when you've got a 22-year-old Wyatt Johnston that's primed to be your next captain?
4: Right.
6: Let him have it now.
4: Yeah. Yeah, that's true. I don't know. A lot of questions to be answered here in this offseason. We'll continue to monitor the story that is the Dallas Stars as we are their flagship. It's 9:51 here on the ticket. Work in progress. Monty, DJ, and Lando. Let's check in with the Rangers in Motown next.
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7: It was really, really disappointing. 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
5: 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Now that's wild. 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Dallas got run over by a little red Corvette. Did anyone get a look at the plates on that thing? We're here for you when P1s cry. 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
12: If you're someone who isn't super active, just thinking about the amount of exercise you're supposed to get every week can feel daunting. 75 minutes of vigorous exercise, 150 minutes of moderate intensity exercise. It's a lot, but I have some good news for you in the form of a recent study out of Norway. Researchers found that for most sedentary people, getting just 5 more minutes of meaningful movement a day had a statistically significant impact on their expected lifespan. So did reducing the amount of time they sat every day by just 30 minutes. That's not to say that this bare minimum is what you should aspire to, but I think it's a good reminder that doing something is always better than doing nothing. The point is, just get started. Work just a little bit more movement into your daily routine, and don't even think of it as exercise. I'm Dr. Sanjay Gupta, helping you live a better life.
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1: This Ticket Ticker brought to you by Mark Spain Real Estate. The Cowboys rookie minicamp wraps up today. Coach Schottenheimer speaking on his goals this weekend.
2: One, get them comfortable. Being here as a Cowboy, the facility, the faces, all that stuff. Two, connection. And then three, get them caught up. Those three C's is something that we believe in. And I can tell it's going to be a really connected group. Personalities are right.
1: Minicamp finishes today from Frisco. The Ticket will keep you covered. Two game sevens to finish up the first round in the NBA. Pistons host the Magic at 2:30. Detroit having pulled off a wild comeback Friday to force this down 22 at halftime before flipping the script, coming back to tie the series. Tip off at 2:30 there. Winner will move on to meet the winner of the Cavaliers-Raptors game. That game seven tips at 6:30. And the Rangers and Tigers in the rubber match. Jack Leiter versus Tyler Halton on the mound. 6:20 first pitch from Comerica Park on Peacock. Here, Rangers Ranch at 1 right here on The Ticket. That's The Ticket Ticker. 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
4: 9:59, happy Sunday morning, everybody. You've got work in progress. He is Justin Montemayor. I am DJ Ringenberg alongside Kevin Lando Landrum with us today in for Ham. Happy to have you with us. Lando will have the news here in about 15 minutes. Let's talk a little Rangers here, as we're all seam bros here. Let's try to solve the problems that are ailing this Texas Rangers franchise, as last night, you will not believe this, Monty, scored one run last night.
5: Against the Motor City Kitties?
4: Yes, the Tigers, as most normal people call them.
5: In Motown?
6: Wow.
7: The Hardline Zone Tigers.
4: Yeah.
5: That's right.
4: Yeah.
5: Yeah.
4: Maybe step off
6: there.
4: The real baseball show of record.
8: Obviously.
4: So, where do you want to tackle this here? Because I feel like people are pretty... I think everyone is kind of united looking at the Rangers right now and kind of giving it a meh, where they're saying, okay, they're decent, but they're not great. Offense might be a little better than last year, but it's still
5: maybe
4: still not where you want it to be. So,
5: I mean, doesn't it kind of feel like we're in the same boat as last year, or just with a couple of different parts?
4: Oh, I mean, it definitely still feels like they're a couple bats short of a true contender, if that's what you're saying. Yeah.
5: Yeah. Well, I mean,
4: I think the pitching might even be a little bit better this year than it was last year.
5: Well, I mean, it should be. They traded for a pretty big middle of the rotation starter.
4: Yeah. So I think there are parallels to last year. It's just extremely frustrating, though, because it's like once you plug one hole, another one opens up and it starts geysering. And, you know, it's, well, Josh Jung is playing well. Yeah, Wyatt Langford's on the DL now, or the IL, sorry. Didn't mean to say that. Ezekiel Duran is playing great, yeah, but Corey Seager all of a sudden can't figure things out at the plate. You know, it's just they haven't had a stretch where everyone has been clicking, or close to everybody's been clicking at the same time. And the struggles against the lefties has been widely noted. If you look at some of the biggest offenders here, Evan Carter still doesn't have a hit against a lefty. You've also got Josh Smith absolutely tanking against left-handed pitching right now as well. So you've got some very notable

0: batting against left-handed pitching, because for an organization that seems to be banking so hard on Evan Carter being a big part of it, for them to knowingly admit behind the scenes that he's not capable of hitting left-handed pitching at this time is a terrible sign. And I think ultimately, I'm almost always in the group that says, you know, let him work it out on the field because he's got to see it. I want to prove on the field that he can't do it.
1: Yeah.
0: But he continues to consistently show that he can't hit left-handed pitching. And that really puts a cap on your value in being an everyday player if you just can't hit above 100 against left-handed pitching.
2: Well, he's 0-for-19 this
0: right.
2: season.
0: Right. Like, he can't do anything. So, I mean, I've been thinking, does he just need to be bunting a lot more? Does he just need to be trying to move runners whenever he's facing left-handed hitters? I mean, it's very counter to the way that baseball is going, but I mean, apparently the numbers say that you're supposed to just keep swinging and try to swing your way out of it, but at some point, for as terrible as this team is at manufacturing runs and hitting with runners in scoring position and just clutch hitting seemingly, at some point, if these guys just can't hit left-handed pitching, then we need to start finding ways to just get productive.
1: Turn into the Brewers.
0: Just something, because it is extremely frustrating once again to see now that you've got most of the names that you want to see out there. Josh Jung is healthy for another season. You've got Evan Carter out there, Corey Seager. You know, you've got the meat of your lineup, and for it to continue to struggle like this, this isn't just a Wyatt Langford being out thing. It's right. A much bigger issue to me.
1: Yeah, I mean, that's not even factoring in the fact that, like, Kumar Rocker on the road is a completely different pitcher than when he's here in Arlington.
0: Yep.
1: I mean, on the left-handed thing with Evan Carter and, you know, those dudes, it's just, I think we've kind of talked about it before. I mean, the fact that I don't really have too high of standards for this season makes me think that I don't really care that he can't hit lefties yet. I want to see him continue to try. If we get to the point where we feel like, okay, this team is being held back from being a legitimate threat or a contender because of Evan Carter not being able to hit lefties, then we can talk about how we get him to start being a contributor. But right now, I feel like they're just in such an odd kind of transitional phase that I'm not too worried about the fact that he can't do it yet. He's still so young, and I mean, yes, we kind of knew when they took him that this might be a problem, but I'd like to see him try to work through it before I give up, because I think once you start telling him to completely change his approach, I don't know how he's going to get better. And then I think you're kind of just capping what he can become.
0: I mean, I'm with you. And I'm not even saying that he needs to not bat against lefties. I'm saying that at some point, we're trying to win now. I mean, they're right in the mix for the division. I mean, I think people are being a little bit hard on where they are at this point. I think that a lot of people are looking for instant gratification in this situation, which you're not going to get. But I mean, you're right. He is 23 years old, but at some point, like I said before, the organization had already made the decision before that they were trying to limit his at-bats against lefties. So the organization knows as well as anybody, the long-term value of if he can finally figure things out versus the reality of where he is now. It's alarming. It's not a good situation for a guy that you're penciling in to be your starting center fielder here for many years to come. You've got to be able to at least be serviceable against left-handed pitching. That's all I'm saying.
1: Yeah. The other thing, too, that really frustrates me in watching Kumar Rocker yesterday is how he is just so, I don't even know if it's oblivious. I think it is just a mechanical thing. But the fact that anytime he puts a runner on, they immediately know they're going to be standing on second within 30 seconds.
0: Oh, yeah.
2: Yeah.
1: They just know, like, it doesn't matter how fast I am. I mean, I just know that guy has such a slow delivery to the plate that they don't even wait. They're gone first pitch.
2: Everything he does is slow. He has the demeanor of someone who...

0: He's not high energy. He almost seems like he doesn't care, which I'm not saying he does. He doesn't, but he just has like such a nonchalantness about him that it's very different from like Nathan Eovaldi.
1: Yeah.
0: And it's not a bad thing. It just, I don't know.
2: It can be frustrating. Great when he's pitching well, frustrating whenever he's not. That's what it is.
1: Yeah. And I mean, like I said, just immediately, like, I forget, I think Wencel Perez got on and he immediately stole. And then, I forget who the other guy was, but I mean, every time.
2: Brandon Inge.
1: It's not Ryan Rayburn. Like, they get a guy on and they don't even care what count it is.
2: It's like Little League. We're going that ball is headed home.
1: And that's something, that I'm like, I don't even know that that's something you can try to fix either, because he just has his mechanics and you're not going to fix that in the middle of the season. He has bigger issues, like we already mentioned, the fact that he can't pitch on the road. And I think we probably kind of look at him a little harsher than most big league rotations look at their fourth or fifth starter, just because of where he was drafted.
2: For sure. And just the ceiling.
1: Right.
2: When he's good, he's extremely good. And he looks the part, too. When he's out there, I get it. He looks like a workhorse.
1: Right. It's just when he doesn't, it goes to hell in a handbasket so quickly.
2: Yeah, I'm wondering when ultimately Bradford comes back, if we have a situation to where a weak link is going to be replaced in the rotation, and that could be Rocker. I don't like it because I grew up a Ranger fan. I would have killed for a Kumar Rocker, a pitching prospect that looked that promising growing up. So it's hard for me to let that go, but I could also see a situation to where if you added him back of the bullpen, potentially give you another high leverage arm back there. I know people are clinging to the whatever the stats say that the Rangers bullpen has been the best, whatever. I could still use some help. I don't think we're a finished product there. I think that they've had some good luck. I think that some pieces have fallen into place there, but you're absolutely missing two high leverage bullpen pieces as well. So maybe that could be Kumar Rocker's fate later this season. And ultimately, maybe that makes the team better this year. So I think we're holding steady. I think that we're in a situation to where they had the toughest part of their schedule early on here. So it has been a little bit of a gauntlet early on, including you've got the Yankees coming up, Cubs.
1: Yeah, they just played the Yankees.
2: Yeah, you got a couple against the Astros coming up here this month as well, a couple series. So that's going to be very telling, because Houston has no outfield right now. They have been they've been barely hanging on. You think that Rangers fans are nervous about how things are going right now. Houston is not looking good at all, and you're going to have seven against them this month in a division that is 100% still up for grabs, for sure.
1: Yeah. All right, we got the rubber match between the old Red Shoes and Cats at 6:20 this evening. What's on the news, Lando?
2: Goodness.
0: Identity thief.
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17: A Better Life with Dr. Sanjay Gupta.
18: If you are the parent of an infant, it can be really hard to find baby foods that are truly healthy for your child. According to a new study out of UNC Chapel Hill, almost 3/4 of baby foods are ultra-processed and may contain additives that are linked to potential health problems later in life. The study's lead author said, what shocked her was that the top ingredient in 71% of these baby foods wasn't a fruit or vegetable, it was one or more additives that babies' guts are not fully developed enough to be able to handle. Eating the right food at this stage of life is so important because this is when children begin developing dietary preferences for the rest of their lives. So take the extra time to look at the ingredient labels on the foods you are buying. You're going to want short lists and also ingredients that you recognize. I'm Dr. Sanjay Gupta, helping you live a better life.
19: 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A vacation? A shopping spree? A trip to the spa? You could win $5,000 for the mom in your life with our Mother's Day giveaway. Just head to our website now to enter this national contest for a chance to win $5,000 for mom.
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1: This Ticket Ticker brought to you by Mark Spain Real Estate. Day 3 of Cowboys rookie minicamp at the Star. Caleb Downs getting his first reps as a Cowboy this weekend, working with defensive coordinator Christian Parker. Coach Brian Schottenheimer on what he's seen between the duo.
2: Caleb loves talking football. He wants to grow. 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I can just see those guys for having hours and hours of meetings and dialogue about different things, and I think they'll feed off each other.
1: Rookie minicamp finishes today from Frisco, and the third game of the series between the Rangers and Tigers set for tonight from Comerica Park. Rangers looking to win the series with Jack Leiter taking the mound. The 26-year-old is 1-2 with a 5.17 ERA. He's going to square off against Detroit's Tyler Holton, who's 0-1 with a 5.54 ERA. First pitch at 6:20, streaming on Peacock. Listen this afternoon to Rangers Ranch from 1 to 2 right here on The Ticket to get you ready. 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
14: It is 10:18 here on Sports Radio 96.7 and 1310, The Ticket. It is work in progress here on another Sunday morning. You got DJ, you got Monty. And we got Lando,
23: yeah,
14: who is in for Ham. One more day of Ham's suspension. He will be back tomorrow and then back next Sunday in his little seat over there that we kept warm. But in the meantime, let's do the news. One more, hopefully, mistake-free one with Lando.
24: I got a little bit of breaking news according to Syracuse Hoops Twitter feed. CJ Fair is now going to play for the Mavs Summer League team.
25: News team, assemble!
0: Brothers, thank you for having me.
26: Yeah, brother. Brother?
0: Well, I think I might be dying.
26: Oh, no.
0: On Thursday, this is not news related, but on Thursday morning, I sneezed while listening to The Invasion, getting ready for work. And I didn't throw my back out, but I think I displaced several organs as... for the last 4 days, every time I cough, sneeze, laugh too hard, I am in serious pain.
14: Now, is sneezing in any way like a euphemism for rock climbing or any kind of physical activity?
0: No. I was not doing any of that.
14: Yeah, a little pepper up your nose and throw your back out?
0: Dude, seriously, after that, and then I sneezed again, I've been battling some crud. So yeah. I've been very sneezy, and dude, the other
26: day—not a medical term, by the way.
0: Whatever,
26: crud.
0: I sneezed again, and I like saw stars. Like, no joke.
26: Oh, no,
14: boy,
26: not normal.
14: Yeah, I heard that on Friday or maybe Thursday, whatever day it was. Jay told me that, and I looked in there, and you looked like death,
0: bro. I was so uncomfortable. It was not good,
14: and you couldn't. Yeah, you couldn't even move. Because you sneeze too hard. That is the definition of, speaking of unks, that is an unk injury right there.
0: No doubt.
26: That is the precursor to the grandma fell down and now has to move into an assisted living.
14: You gotta get, Lando a life alert.
26: That's your next step, I would say.
14: Even that hurt. The next time the pollen count gets too high, we're gonna have to check in on Lando, make sure his spleen's still intact.
0: Gentlemen.
14: Well, we're praying for you.
26: Yeah.
0: Thank you very much.
26: Otherwise, you're doing great.
0: I appreciate it. A 25-year-old woman was arrested at Dallas Love Field on Thursday because she was smuggling 75 pounds of marijuana.
26: 75
14: Weed.
26: Pounds.
0: A suitcase on a flight arriving from Las Vegas broke open and revealed a large quantity of marijuana.
26: Whoops.
0: Detectives also discovered two additional suitcases. The marijuana bricks were packed into vacuum-sealed pouches. Jennifer Manzanares Herrera is charged with possession of marijuana between 50 and 2,000 pounds. It is classified as a second-degree felony. My question is not about her smuggling the drug. How did she get it on the plane in the first place?
26: I'm going to say she put it in her checked bag. And I think the checked
0: bags...
26: Don't
0: those still get scanned, though?
26: They might get scanned for... bombs and stuff, but I don't know if they're scanning for drugs. I don't know.
0: Man.
26: I feel like bringing it on a carry-on, you'd be busted immediately, right?
0: Of course.
14: Yeah, because that's the one they put on the scanner, and you have to like watch it go through, right?
26: Yeah. So they'd probably recognize just a luggage loaded with bricks like that.
14: What if she keistered it onto the plane?
26: 75 pounds of bricked weed?
14: Hey, man. People got ways of stretching it out these days.
4: Bottom.
14: She's just waddling like a penguin onto the plane.
5: Whole package.
14: Second the turbulence hits, she's freaking out.
26: I'm looking at Jennifer Manzanares Herrera.
14: Gracias.
26: I'm going to say not guilty.
0: Okay, I looked for a picture and I didn't see one.
26: I've got a special search. I've got a special search function.
0: Is it a Hispanic search?
14: Here is horny for Latina DJ. My least favorite of the DJ variants.
26: You know what? She's not going to be hosting a variety show on Telemundo.
14: No, but that makes her hotter to you because she seems, in your terms, obtainable.
0: Gettable. Yeah.
26: Comprendo.
14: Yeah. Yes. Why do you think Lando's moving next to a Fiesta? He's trying to pick up on your ways.
0: Yeah, I didn't think he'd catch up on that, but yeah.
26: Curious? I didn't exactly until you why. Said that. Yeah. Now I'm getting a little territorial. Why don't you stay away from the Fiesta? Let me work my territory. I've got my corners, and you.
0: Yeah, I'm only allowed
26: corners.
0: White women.
14: You go to Whole Foods.
26: Yeah.
14: You better go to Sprouts.
0: I can't afford those women.
26: Why don't you go back to the Big Lots parking lot and you can find your people
0: there. That's more my
26: there.
0: Speed is a Big Lots.
14: Yeah, I'm combing through Goodwills. Oh, you need somewhere to stay?
26: Where's DJ? La Michoacana and Lancaster. Say it out.
14: You just wait and try to, like, I'll touch hands, going for some bistec. lo siento.
0: Dateline Florida.
26: Well, I wish that was my life. Oh, perdón. Just keep running into women in the store. Lo siento.
5: Buenos noches.
26: Niños?
0: Gentlemen, fecal vandal has finally been caught in Altamonte Springs, Florida.
26: Springs, Florida?
0: Altamonte Springs.
4: No Monte.
0: Alexis Weber, a 50-year-old, was arrested Tuesday for taking a dump on her own front yard.
14: Hold on, now we both got to look her name up.
0: Alexis Weber.
14: See if we get a photo of this human geyser.
0: So residents of this neighborhood reported that they kept finding human feces on vehicles, mailboxes, and in yards. Before Alexis Weber was finally caught on surveillance video and she was taken into custody, a neighbor said that her husband's work van had feces smeared all over the driver's side.
26: Gross.
14: Okay. Did you get the first search result that I did, DJ?
26: I think so, yeah.
14: There's no way, right?
26: I mean, this one? That's the one I got.
14: No. I just looked up the all first, not their images.
26: The all.
14: And the first thing that comes up is attorney Alexis Weber. And that woman is definitely not hiking her ass up on vans and
26: it's
14: blasting old Mexi Melts on there.
26: You don't know that that's what she was eating. And every occupation has terrible workers. You know, there's a worst doctor or a worst astronaut.
14: Yeah, but then that just means that if you're the worst doctor, you're not good at diagnosing cancer. That doesn't mean you're crapping on cars.
26: I don't know.
14: That's poop.
26: I don't think so. I think there's always a poop smearing member of every occupation for sure.
14: Who's the radio poop smearer?
6: I poop a lot. I mean,
26: I don't want to say.
0: I can tell you off air because I remember who did it.
14: Oh yeah, that's right. We do a poop smearer up here.
26: Point proven.
0: No motive for why this happened.
14: Maybe it was just for love of the game.
0: Maybe.
26: I think it's this woman.
7: Free will.
0: Oh, that would make sense.
26: She looks a little.
0: Yeah.
14: Poop. If crazy. That's the case, then God made a mistake, Cam. He's taken away from us.
26: If I see her in the Fiesta spice aisle,
14: keep walking.
26: I'm just moving on. Yeah,
14: I doubt that woman shops at Fiesta.
0: Right.
14: But she's probably sending Christy and the gang.
0: Their MAGA hat. Disturbing story out of Boston.
14: Sorry, Cam.
0: A 34-year-old partially undressed man.
14: Go on.
0: Has been accused. Don't laugh. He's been accused of forcing a child to eat Gushers candy in a restaurant bathroom.
26: What?
0: Sorry.
14: You're the one that told
26: us
14: not to laugh.
26: Yeah, you're the newsman, and you're losing it.
0: I shouldn't be laughing. All right.
26: George Stephanopoulos never just breaks into laughter during a...
0: I've always been compared to George Stephanopoulos or whatever. Anyway.
26: Or David Muir.
0: This man then followed the child and his friends to a nearby playground. 13-year-old boy was at the restaurant with a group of friends. He went to the bathroom. This man offered him gummy candies while shirtless, blocked his exit from the bathroom until he accepted candy. After the man was apprehended, it was determined there were no drugs or anything in the candy, but he was taken into custody after the man followed them to the playground and asked them to play basketball with him. This dude...
14: He called skins.
26: No, he said, nah, y'all are all skins.
0: Quite the rap sheet for this individual, as he has public indecency charges in Georgia, New York, Virginia, and North Carolina, sexual abuse and harassment charges in New York, assault and battery charges. He was also accused of punching a concierge in a hotel in Boston after the concierge asked him to leave, observing him standing nearby to watch children play. And holding one of, and like trying to offer them toys. He was arraigned on charges of kidnapping of a child, accosting or annoying another person. His bail is only set at $1,500. This seems like the type of person that needs to be in jail forever.
14: I was going
0: to
14: say,
0: $1,500?
14: The more you talk, the less good I feel about you laughing at this earlier.
0: I agree. I think I was thrown off. I think I was thrown off by the specifics of the candy. The fact that it was Gushers doesn't need to be in the story, right?
4: Roll up.
0: Yeah. Right.
14: It's whatever weird fruit candy you want.
0: Right.
14: And where's Ham been?
0: Good question.
26: Interesting.
0: Age lines up.
26: This kind of sounds like just normal Boston guy behavior to me.
0: Maybe so.
26: And I'm
0: he's upset about the Celtics.
14: Yeah, wasn't this a scene in The Town?
0: It was in The Departed.
14: Right, where they just make you eat fruit gushers.
0: All right, the tease was identity thief.
26: To prove you're not a cop, eat these gushers.
0: A federal appeals court has upheld a 12-year prison sentence for a Wisconsin man who stole another person's identity for decades and manipulated the criminal justice system to have his victim jailed and forcibly medicated. Matthew David Kearns challenged his sentence. He's 59 years old. He argued that a 144-month prison term was unreasonable. He pleaded guilty last year to aggravated identity theft and making false statements. So he worked with this other, with the victim, at a hot dog cart in Albuquerque, New Mexico in the 80s.
14: Beaten.
5: Hot dog
14: beaten.
0: In 1988, he stole the guy's wallet. While he had possession of the wallet, he used the information on his Social Security card to apply for a driver's license as William Woods. He then used Woods' identity to build a new life. He got married, he had a child, opened bank accounts, he had credit, and he worked at the University of Iowa Hospital where he earned $100,000 a year as IT administrator.
14: Just Don Draper'd this guy.
26: Yeah.
0: Yeah. So when Woods tried to reclaim his identity in 2019... Kearns convinced police that Woods was the imposter. Then Woods was arrested and charged with identity theft and false impersonation. He, the victim, spent 428 days in jail and 147 days in a state mental hospital where he received medication after a judge found him not competent to stand trial.
7: That's not right.
26: You think we could EA this thing?
14: What do you mean?
26: Do you think we could convince a mental hospital, psychiatric hospital, that EA needs to be submitted.
14: Medicated?
26: Yeah. For his own good.
14: Why? Is he a danger to society?
26: Potentially.
0: He's a danger to that cruise.
14: Why do you think, he likes to travel in international waters where there's no law?
26: Yeah, he's just making out with girls.
0: Gushers candy?
26: Yeah, he's just handing out gushers left and right.
14: Eat these.
0: Okay, so Woods, the victim, he was actually convicted in March of 2021 and ordered by the court to use what they believed was his real name, Matthew Kearns. What a freaking nightmare.
26: But he worked for the Iowa Hospital?
0: The guy that stole his identity did.
26: Okay.
0: So basically the court told the victim, the guy Woods, that he has to go by his name, Matthew Kearns, who is the person that stole his identity.
26: So the bad guy in this situation has potentially done the wave during an Iowa game, is what you're saying.
0: Sure.
26: Potentially.
0: Potentially. He maybe ran into Caitlin.
26: Working with sick children. I'm going to give this guy a pass. It's my Iowa brother from another mother.
4: Yeah.
26: I think we're okay here. I think we're okay here.
14: Do you know this guy?
26: I don't. Well, I don't. I can't figure out what his real name is.
14: Did he hang out with you and Noah Fant?
0: Noah Fant.
26: It's a good callback. Noah Fant and TJ Hawkinson
14: right.
26: on the same team.
14: Hope y'all win that natty.
26: Believe who could believe that?
5: Sports.
26: Hawkinson, the much better player.
0: Birthdays today. Ella Langley is 28. She a country singer.
14: Didn't EA sing about her?
0: I think so.
8: It's me, Ella Langley.
14: I think EA sung one of her songs. That's why
8: Wild Wild
14: Elf got mad at him. No, wasn't that song.
0: Eric Church, also a country singer, is 49.
26: I'm not singing that.
0: Eric
26: Church?
0: Eric
9: Jews
0: Church,
9: in Texas.
14: What was that, EA?
0: What?
9: Jews in Texas.
0: Lord.
9: Jews in Texas.
0: And that's why he's been suspended.
14: That was, when he did his top five, bottom five least favorite people. And he did it in song form.
9: Jews in Texas.
0: Okay.
14: You sang Jews in Texas.
0: Christina Hendricks is 51. She played Joan in Mad Men.
14: Dude, speaking of cannons,
26: the
14: those
26: OG.
14: Things are a couple of anti-aircraft cannons.
4: Jugs.
14: Those things will shoot down the V2 moon.
26: Rockets.
0: Taking down the Luftwaffe.
14: Yeah.
26: Ballistic missiles. ICBMs.
0: Harvey
14: Guillen
0: is 36. He, of course, Guillermo in What We Do in the Shadows.
26: Greatness.
14: Manage the White Sox.
0: Right. Dooley Hill is 51. He played Charlie in The West Wing. One of the better characters in that show, I think. Sports birthdays, A.J. Barner, 24. DeMontis Sabonis, 30. Brother of Bob, Nico Sturm, is 31.
4: Brother. You all right, brother?
0: Brooks Koepka is 36. Former Ranger trade acquisition Ryan Dempster is 49.
14: Oh.
0: With his weird... glove
26: just off
0: thing.
26: The flip thing did not work.
14: One of those Rangers, please help us get back to the World Series, please.
0: And Tyronn Lue is 49.
14: Oh, Ty Lue.
0: And that's your news.
14: Yay. Thank you very much, Lando.
0: You're welcome.
14: 10:34 here on The Ticket. 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
12: You ever wonder why the same cold virus makes some people so sick and others not sick at all? Well, according to an interesting new study out of Yale School of Medicine, one key factor is how quickly the cells in their noses, called nasal cells, respond to the virus and contain it. It's called the interferon response, and it can vary for different people. Now, when that response gets inhibited, it can trigger a different reaction, which leads to excessive mucus production and inflammation. In other words, a cold that is a lot more miserable. 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If you are trying really hard not to get sick, high-quality masks, they can be very effective. 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And remember not to touch your face. 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
18: No, I'm fine.
0: Okay.
19: All right, you guys are on air.
26: All right, I guess I'll turn it on. Thank you, Lando. I couldn't remember your name. That's 1040 okay. On the ticket. It is Monty, DJ,
21: yeah,
26: Lando, with you for another hour 20. Just dishing up this organic, wholesome, whole grain, just absolutely pure, 100% ISO pure sports fun for you.
29: Dub, dub.
26: Happy to have you with us. Lando will have something fantastic for us in 15 minutes.
21: Quite the sell job there. Thank you. Hope all the clones are into that.
26: I'm sure it's going to be great.
21: I trust him.
26: I trust him with my life.
21: Yeah.
26: Eh. You wouldn't.
21: Eh. I think if we were on the battlefield and Lando was our medic and I get shot in the face,
0: I would give
21: like,
0: you so much morphine.
21: Just give me a little morphine. And they're like, sorry.
26: Actually,
21: I already
26: gave him
21: some
26: of the morphine. Yeah.
21: Morphine's gone. I blasted it all back in the barracks. My bad.
26: If we're in a situation to where you two are on the front lines in the foxholes,
21: we're clearly in a fight for our lives against these attacking aliens. I'm not going to lie to you.
26: I will have defected to the other side by that point, I will tell you.
21: Oh, look, I've already told you I would be a co-conspirator. Oh,
26: absolutely.
21: I got the little ET armband on. Like, yeah, I'll point them out for you. DJ, look at Fiesta.
26: One of the Metroplex Fiestas. He will be there.
21: Yeah, starting all with the Curious.
26: And later in the show, we'll talk about the first woman to ever train a winning horse at the Kentucky Derby. Courage. Got some thoughts there.
21: Ooh, I thought we were going to hear from her at 10:50.
26: We're unable to book her.
21: All right.
26: Unfortunately.
0: I tried.
26: But later in the show, we will give her her props. What are we doing here? I already forgot.
21: Thank you.
26: NBA?
21: Yeah, we got some game sevens, bruh. Are you not watching?
26: No, I'm just going to be like Bob and not watch and say that it sucked. That's what Bob did this week.
0: Swag.
21: Boy, the guy disagrees with you on one thing about Jason Kidd.
26: No, he did the annoying thing, though, where he said, basketball has given me nothing to watch in the first round. I haven't watched it at all, though. Well, how do you know you missed anything if you're not watching? And that's I'm not blaming him. There's been a lot of stuff that's been happening.
21: And traditionally, the NBA's first round is not the most enticing. But
26: yeah, usually you get a nice 4-5 matchup, and then that's about it.
0: How are the Mavericks doing?
26: Actually did exactly what they needed to.
1: But if anything should make you happy, it's looking at the Western Conference standings in the NBA.
21: Well, we have three game sevens, which is pretty amazing in the first round. We had Philly and Boston last night, which honestly became a decent game because Boston, I don't know if you're able to watch any of it, but Boston back. Like, and they were down 15 points there in the fourth quarter, and they were fighting back and fighting back without Jason Tatum. I mean, Jaylen Brown was playing like a badass, but they finally, I think, cut it down to 1 or 2 points. And Philly was able to close the door, but I was just happy because now after the 23 finals or whatever it was, 24, I have complete Boston Schadenfreude. When things go badly for that team, specifically Jason Tatum and Jaylen Brown and those dudes, I feel great.
26: Yeah, I'm reluctantly with you. I'm with you against my will because I don't like that mindset, but I can't.
21: Why?
26: Because it's the cry of the loser.
21: Well, duh.
26: Yeah, which I try not to fall into that, but it's impossible not to.
21: Playing the hand that we're dealt here.
26: Yeah. I did take some joy in that it looked like, for a lot of this game, that Jaylen Brown was just, like, waiting for someone to pass the ball, and it would just be Peyton Pritchard passing it to Baylor Shireman just back and forth, and just the much lesser Boston players, who definitely proved their mettle during the regular season, that they're better, I think, than people gave them credit for.
21: Yeah.
26: But you still have Jaylen Brown on your team, and it's winning time, and you're just kicking it over to just
21: Jordan Harper Jr.
26: Jordan Walsh. You know, there's a lot of guys on that team that are not big moment players, and not enough Jaylen Brown in this one for my taste.
21: I mean,
26: he put up big numbers, but it could have been more.
21: I mean, he was, their only go-to scorer besides him and Derek White, and it was funny because they started Jaylen Brown. Again, Tatum was not there, but they started Jaylen Brown alongside Derek White, who's a bona fide good NBA starter, with Ron Harper Jr., Luka Garza, and Baylor Shireman. And after, like, the first quarter and midway through the second quarter, they're like, we're not playing Luka Garza or Ron Harper Jr. again. So in the second half, they completely just abandoned that lineup and started playing Hauser and Pritchard and those dudes more. But you're right. I mean, you just look at their individual role players and you're like, this team cannot be good. But that team won a ton of games this year without Jason Tatum there for a lot of the season.
26: So Peyton Pritchard, he's good, but eventually you're going to have to match up.
21: He's good when he's not your third option.
26: Yeah, exactly. And he can knock down threes, and they've got a lot of guys. That's a extremely valuable thing to be able to develop role players like that can give you good minutes and don't make a lot of money. So you give them a little credit there, but you're right. I don't think that I gave Philadelphia any hope in this one. I thought that this was just going to be another notch of turmoil in that organization. I did see that Sam Hinkie was tweeting last night. I don't know if you saw that, but
21: I did not.
26: Sam Hinkie is claiming victory all these years later, which I guess he's got a little bit of a stake in it still, sort of, from a distance, I would say. He probably watches on with some interest from the sideline, but anytime anything bad happens for Boston, sure, I'm with you.
21: Yeah, Sam Hinkie, yeah, I don't know. I mean, you were Mr. Process and all that, and
26: he brought Nerlens Noel.
21: Right. He all, wasn't he also at the helm when they made the Markelle Fultz Tatum thing?
26: Probably.
21: Was that Maury already? That was Hinkie, right?
26: I think so, yeah.
2: Legend.
21: No. Not necessarily the best of moves there, but
26: he drafted Okafor from
21: Duke. Again, you're talking about a lot of misses.
26: A lot of top five picks, a lot of premium picks.
21: Dude, they are so reliant on like a 5-6 man rotation. Like they are, I mean, they, I think they're playing the Knicks next, and they are going to have to play 36-year-old Paul George and Embiid and Maxey. I mean, they have good top line guys, but the second you start getting into their bench, it's going to get a little rough for them because they're still trying to make Andre Drummond work.
26: Andre Drummond's still only 27 years old. Been playing in the league 30 years.
21: Yeah. He looks a little old. He is only 32, but he's a big man with a lot of miles on him. So today we have a couple more game sevens between Orlando and Detroit, which I kind of wondered if Detroit was a little bit of a fraud in the postseason, but I didn't think it'd be in the first round. I figured it would be when they got to either the second or maybe even the conference finals that eventually they would hit a wall, not have to fight for their life and even fight down 25 points in game six to come back. But they're going to have to get past Orlando today in a game seven to even make it to round two after being the best team in the Eastern Conference.
26: They were the best team, but I think they were pretty deeply flawed all season.
21: Well, they cannot
26: shoot. Cannot
21: shoot at all.
26: And that's why I thought that Klay Thompson to Detroit made a lot of sense. I thought that that would have been an interesting pickup for them of just a half-court, big situation. Probably could sacrifice a little bit of athleticism on that team. They've got plenty to go around. Add Klay to that thing and have a knockdown shooter, a proven big-moment shooter. But now you find yourself in a situation to where Orlando's not a bad team at all. I think Wagner's going to be out again. Did I see that he's not going to be available for Game 7? That's that hurts, but I mean, just because you don't watch Orlando that often, or I think most people don't, you know, even Anthony Black, you know, they've been drafting and developing guys that are very valuable. They're a fun team. Orlando's actually kind of a fun team to watch, and Paolo Banchero's right on the cusp of being a next-level type of superstar. I mean, if he has playoff success, continues to have playoff success, I mean, he's tremendous. I don't have much love for this Detroit team, so I would be perfectly happy with Orlando winning this one.
21: Yeah, I mean, I do think that they have some fun names. Like, I think Cade Cunningham's awesome. I'm glad he's finally becoming a
3: Rangers
21: superstar.
3: Owner.
21: That's right. That's true. I forgot that he's like a minority owner. And Jalen Duren, that dude's just built like a freaking cyborg. So I do think they'll be a good team eventually, but they do seem a little bit early, especially the fact that like their best shooter is Duncan Robinson right now.
26: Which,
21: need a little more help. A
26: couple years ago, you know. That's
21: yeah, I mean, the guy got a pretty big deal with Miami, and then they realized we just paid Davis Bertans, and that's not ideal.
26: I mean, you look, though. I mean, the stats say that he was like the best three-point shooter of a generation or something when you dig into it, but whatever. I don't buy it either. So,
21: you have any more on that? You have one more for Toronto-Cleveland?
26: I was just going to say Detroit, 8.5-point favorite at home for this one today.
21: All right. Yeah, and then tonight at 6:30, we have Toronto and Cleveland, which I'll be honest, I have not watched a ton of this series. I just know that James Harden, I feel like every playoffs finds himself in a Game 7.
26: This is such an NBA TV series.
21: Right.
26: Just like it's happening, but I don't know if I even get that channel. Like, and
21: this is Houston versus Cincinnati on Saturday in the NFL.
26: NFL wild card weekend, absolutely.
21: Which, I mean, I'll give it a go. I'll fly by there just because it's Game 7, and I like watching teams that are fighting for their lives. But neither team, I think, are going to threaten to win the conference. So it seems a bit inconsequential. Although, I mean, you're talking about the Eastern Conference really coming down to, especially if Orlando wins, it could be like Orlando, Toronto, New York, and Philly, which none of those teams seem like they're going to threaten a Western Conference team.
26: No.
21: Like, if those teams have to try to beat Oklahoma City in a 7-game series, that seems insane. But whatever.
26: I'm not even sure who I would give the best chance there. Maybe
21: Maybe of the four I just named?
26: Yeah, maybe the Knicks, just because my undying Brunson love, but even then,
21: yeah,
26: Mikal Bridges would have to be playing like a like an all-NBA guy to get you there.
21: Right. I mean, I would probably say, yeah, either the Knicks or the Cavs, but I don't feel great about either one. The I would Cavs. Not pick them to even threaten the Thunder. All right, it's 10:52 here on The Ticket.
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5: A better life with Dr. Sanjay Gupta.
12: You ever wonder why the same cold virus makes some people so sick and others not sick at all? Well, according to an interesting new study out of Yale School of Medicine, one key factor is how quickly the cells in their noses, called nasal cells, respond to the virus and contain it. It's called the interferon response, and it can vary for different people. Now, when that response gets inhibited, it can trigger a different reaction, which leads to excessive mucus production and inflammation. In other words, a cold that is a lot more miserable. Of course, there are other factors at play: your genetics, any underlying conditions, immunity from vaccinations or previous infections. If you are trying really hard not to get sick, high-quality masks, they can be very effective. Also, good old-fashioned hand washing. And remember not to touch your face. I'm Dr. Sanjay Gupta, helping you live a better life.

0: Cowboys safety Caleb Downs, who was drafted with the 11th overall pick, already has the top-selling jersey among all rookies. The 21-year-old has already been impressing at the rookie minicamp this weekend. Defensive coordinator Christian Parker on his early assessment of the rookie.
1: Premium instincts. You can tell his football intellect, the way he directs traffic out there, the way he reads and reacts. His brain is connected with his feet. It was constant, just like you're watching 3 years of film, and there's not a difference in the tape.
0: Minicamp finishes up today in Frisco from the Stars. The Rangers-Tigers Game 3 at 6:20 will be live on Peacock. Texas took Game 1 5-4, and Detroit answered back with a 5-1 win of their own in Game 2. Rangers look to win the series and get back to 500. First pitch at 6:20. Catch Rangers Ranch at 1 here on the ticket. And Game 7 in Tampa tonight to close out the first round of the Stanley Cup playoffs. Lightning hosting the Canadiens at 5, trying to avoid a 4th straight first-round exit. Canadiens chasing their first series win in 5 years. Winner will go on to face the Sabres in round 2. Puck drop at 5. That's the ticket ticker. 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
3: 10:59 here on the ticket. This is a work in progress. Monty, DJ, and Lando. No Ham. Ham will be back from his sabbatical this week and next Sunday. I'm sure he'll tell us all about his gusher shenanigans. We'll do a little whip around in Sunday brunch to wrap up the show. But first, Ham Radio.
4: Ham!
5: Hello. I am not Ham. I am Lando.
3: You should start all your new Lando. Your live spots like that.
5: Right.
3: Why don't you have to clarify who he's not?
5: Dollars Lando. And cents minute?
3: Yeah.
5: Got a couple of whale stories here.
6: Oh, good.
5: Okay. This story reminded me of something, and we'll play some audio here in a second, Connor. But a rescue team yesterday was able to release a stranded humpback whale off the shores of Germany. Nicknamed Timmy by the German media, the whale has been stranded in shallow waters in the Baltic Sea since March 3rd. So
3: what?
5: It's been a long time. The mammal's health was deteriorating. Did I say that right? Deteriorating?
6: Yeah. You're not Ham.
3: You're a normal person.
6: Trust yourself.
5: Unsuccessful efforts to coax the humpback whale towards deeper seas were live streamed across the globe, but they couldn't get it to go. The whale was finally released 45 miles away from the coast of Skagen, Denmark. So there was a debate over whether or not they should just let the whale die there or try to assist it returning to the Atlantic Ocean, which is where they're native to, is the Atlantic Ocean. So activists had protested on the beach, calling for the whale's liberation. Scientists believe that the whale had searched for shallow waters because it was weak and needed to rest. They've placed a GPS transmitter onto the whale. They say that the animal may have lost its way while swimming after migrating. It was in distress. It was breathing irregularly and barely moving for days at a time. It had a bad skin condition, and they believe that due to the Baltic Sea's low salt content. However, the whale is now free and once again back in the open ocean.
6: Good.
3: Yay!
6: I'm going to say good.
3: Yeah, that's the official whip stance.
6: As much
3: good
6: as
3: for Timmy the whale.
6: Yeah, I mean, I have
7: dubs up.
6: I'm racking my brain for something negative to take away from this, but no.
3: Which is your normal go-to.
6: Yeah, let's save the whale here.
3: Story.
6: Yeah.
5: Well, it reminded me of this incident that took place in 1970. See if you guys remember this. I'm playing some audio here.
3: You want to bet? Okay.
8: Our cameras stopped rolling immediately after the blast. The humor of the entire situation suddenly gave way to a run for survival as huge chunks of whale blubber fell everywhere. Pieces of meat passed high over our heads while others were falling at our feet. The dunes were

0: Smelling debris and the overwhelming smell. A parked car over a quarter of a mile from the blast site was the target of one large chunk. The passenger compartment literally smashed. Fortunately, no human was hit as badly as the car. However, everyone on the scene was covered with small particles of dead whale. As for the success of the effort, well, the seagulls who were supposed to clean things up were nowhere in sight, either scared away by the explosion or kept away by the smell. That didn't really matter. The remaining chunks were of such a size that no respectable seagull would attempt to tackle anyway. As darkness began to set in, the highway crews were back on the beach burying the remains, including a large piece of the carcass which never left the blast site. It might be concluded that should a whale ever wash ashore in Lane County again, those in charge will not only remember what to do, they'll certainly remember what not to do.
1: Okay, so are you guys familiar with this?
2: I know I've heard that before.
3: Yes, for sure.
1: Okay. So if for anyone who doesn't know, in Florence, Oregon, on November 9th, 1970, a 45-foot-long sperm whale washed ashore.
3: Monty.
1: The weight of the carcass was estimated at 8 tons, and they didn't know what to do with it. It laid there for days, and so they finally decided, rather than dig a hole, rather than chop it up, they finally decided to use dynamite.
4: Yes!
1: They used...
4: That's awesome!
1: 20 sticks of dynamite. They placed it... Their thinking was, if we place it underneath the whale on the side facing the ocean, that it would blow the thing back into the water.
2: They and didn't consult one scientist on this?
1: Okay, they consulted the highway department that does maintenance and everything.
2: Over one.
1: But they couldn't get the leader of that department because he was away on a hunting trip. So they just had, like, the next in command.
3: I mean, we already got the dynamite. Right. I don't need some expert telling me how to use this. I can blow up a whale myself.
2: Okay, well, at least they decided against, you know, like, turning the thing into a birthday cake. A 20-year-old whale. Or just porcupining him.
3: What if he turned it into a little hotel?
2: You think, what, let people stay there? Tauntaun him?
3: A little beach whale tauntaun hotel.
2: Do you think that as they are having to dig little dynamite-shaped holes, the whale's like, no, I'm feeling great.
3: I'm good.
2: No,
3: I'm good. I can get back out. I don't need water. Just lean on one side and roll me back out. I'm good.
2: I feel fine. I feel great.
1: So the other thing that makes us crazy. First of all, if you watch the video, the news coverage actually has like a countdown clock leading up to the explosion.
2: To a whale's death.
1: Well, it was already dead, but to the desecration of a giant whale. The wild thing about this, and I'm guessing just because it's the 70s, you had townspeople gather on the beach to watch them blow up this whale.
3: Had nothing else going on.
2: Is this photo real? I guess I haven't seen the video, but there's a still shot
1: of the car
2: of the explosion.
1: Yes,
5: I got that one.
2: What about this one where there's blood in it? Is that real or has that been?
1: I'm not sure about that one. Yeah,
2: okay. Because that one, yeah, it looks like a bomb went off, but also like 100,000 blood packs were in it.
3: It looks like something from the movie Tremors. Is what yours looks like?
1: What a reference!
2: Well, the graboids got him.
1: How did you know that off the top of your head?
2: I'm a Tremors P1.
3: Bro.
2: Yeah.
3: I've seen
2: anything with Fred Ward.
1: Is that Kevin Bacon?
6: That?
3: Of course it was. Okay.
2: Was he in that movie? I don't remember.
1: Okay. So you had these townspeople gathering on the beach to watch this whale explosion. So you had kids there. They've got the countdown clock. And as soon as it explodes, you hear that. You hear people cheering and clapping. And then all of a sudden you hear, the, oh no, get out of the way.
2: Yeah, turns into Hindenburg.
1: I think it's also very weird that in that news clip, they're like, there were seagulls standing by.
2: The way that he was talking about the seagulls makes me think they went out and hired a pack of seagulls, because then he's like, the seagulls that we had on standby flew away, and then no respectable seagull would have come up here. Like, the guy didn't want to ruin his reputation as a whale cleaner upper.
7: For the love of God, no!
2: God, I can't trust those damn seagulls anymore. That's money down the drain.
1: So then the follow-up on the clip is, after the body has been destroyed, there's still a lot of it left where the blast was. So they bring in, like, a cat mover to just push it into the ocean.

0: my thought there was,
1: why don't they just do that from the start?
2: Yeah, there would be animals that would feed on that for days.
0: But not seagulls.
2: No, no respectable one at least.
0: Not a respectable seagull.
2: Yeah.
0: So they since this happened, this town of Florence has, guess what, tried to capitalize on this.
2: Well, they should. I mean, if their town is so boring that the only thing that they can do for on a Friday night is watch a whale get blown to heavens, then I get it.
0: Okay, would you have driven there maybe with a six-pack and just sat in your car and watched?
2: No, I still have a pretty big belly.
0: Well, fair enough, yeah. But anyway, this town of Florence...
3: Monty would have been scared that they might have blown him up,
2: too. Yeah, I don't want to get a case of mistaken identity.
1: Hey, there's another one over there! Get him!
2: You're lucky you and I are close friends. I'll let you call me that.
0: That whale doesn't have a driver's license.
2: Yeah, what are you doing?
3: He's trying to prove his identity. I don't see an ID on you, whale. Good try, whale.
2: I'm talking. I'm a person right here. Just put one under him just in case.
0: In 2020, the residents of this town voted to name a new recreational area Exploding Whale Memorial Park.
2: What a way to honor Timmy.
3: Very cheap.
0: This isn't Timmy. This is a different
2: Or whatever
0: whale.
2: His name was.
0: They've also... okay, other weird things about this is no. to commemorate...
3: How do you know?
2: No.
3: Why not?
2: We're not talking about name. Muhammad blowing up.
0: To
3: Sir?
0: Commemorate the anniversary, locals also visit the beach dressed as whales, which seems dangerous in this town.
3: Where do you get whale costumes?
2: Let's go to that first. How do you mean dress up as a whale?
3: What does that mean?
0: This is what it says. They also celebrate Exploding Whale Day at the Memorial Park. Public was invited to build an altar for the exploded whale.
3: An altar?
0: What are we doing?
2: Partying.
4: Where's the deep?
0: What?
4: So where's the deep?
2: Oh, yeah. That's a sick reference from The Boys. He would have been distraught. Because they would have been a girlfriend of the deep.
0: Anyway.
2: I'll go ahead and tell you guys. Full disclosure. When I finally kick the bucket, you have my permission to stick 20 sticks of dynamite under me and blast me into the ticket stock crowd.
0: Mark this.
3: Connor, mark that tape. That is a binding contract.
0: Absolutely.
2: But you can't tell the P1s it's happening. They just have to be in for an awful surprise.
0: Well, we also have to hire a bunch of seagulls.
2: Right, but ones that would be fine with doing this kind of dirty work of eating my remains.
3: Seagulls that have a good track record of review, positive reviews.
2: First 200 P1s that show up to ticket stock get to take home a piece of Monty.
3: That's interesting. What if we don't let people know that Monty has passed? Give you a little bit of the Weekend at Bernie's treatment before ultimately.
2: And then when the dynamite doesn't work, they just y'all just push me off the side of the stage like this thing.
3: Or what about we roll you out like you're about to perform a song?
0: It just keeps rolling.
3: It just keeps rolling and then it explodes as you're rolling off the stage.
2: Well, nope. All good ideas.
0: Yep. Well, we'll hold you to that. We're friends and we will respect your wishes.
2: My family's fighting you every step of the way.
3: This is what he wants. I know it doesn't make sense right now. I 100% get it.
2: Can we not just bury him?
3: No. This is what he wanted. This is the only thing he wanted in life.
2: Then you just half-ass it, and you'll put, like, two black cats under me, a Roman candle in my ass, and call it a day.
3: I'm not in charge of that one. Let someone else. I can't go that
2: way. Gosh, you can't do one thing right up here.
0: Sparklers in your ears.
2: They turned me into a damn luau pig.
3: Yeah, I don't think this is what he had in mind.
2: Damn it. Sucks.
1: Damn it.
2: All right. Well, shout out to all the whales out there.
3: Yeah.
2: Have fun making out with the year. It's 11:12 here on the ticket. There's a little ham radio Lando edition. Coming up next, DJ rips the Kentucky Derby for finally letting someone other than men win. Next.
3: What?
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13: A better life with Dr. Sanjay Gupta.
14: If you're someone who isn't super active, just thinking about the amount of exercise you're supposed to get every week can feel daunting. 75 minutes of vigorous exercise, 150 minutes of moderate intensity exercise. It's a lot. But I have some good news for you in the form of a recent study out of Norway. Researchers found that for most sedentary people, getting just 5 more minutes of meaningful movement a day had a statistically significant impact on their expected lifespan. So did reducing the amount of time they sat every day by just 30 minutes. That's not to say that this bare minimum is what you should aspire to, but I think it's a good reminder that doing something is always better than doing nothing. The point is, just get started. Work just a little bit more movement into your daily routine, and don't even think of it as exercise. I'm Dr. Sanjay Gupta, helping you live a better life.
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18: Ticker. This Ticket Ticker brought to you by Mark Spain Real Estate. The Cowboys rookie minicamp continuing at the Star this weekend. First round safety Caleb Downs getting his first reps in Dallas, the 11th overall pick on. What these camps mean for a new draft class?
19: Biggest thing is just learning the defense, making everything as even as possible. Some people have been here for years before and they know the defense. Not necessarily this team, but and my teams prior to. But this team has a new D coordinator, so really just learning the defense and giving yourself the best shot to play fast.
18: Camp wraps up today from the Star in Frisco. Jack Leiter is going to take the mound for his seventh start of the season as the Rangers finish their series in Detroit. His last start was a loss to the Yankees on the 27th, in which he gave up four runs and three homers in six innings. Looking for a bounce-back start today. That's going to get going at 6:20 on Peacock. Rangers Ranch will get you ready from 1 to 2 right here on the Ticket. And the first of two Game 7s today in the NBA will tip this afternoon as the Detroit Pistons host the Orlando Magic. Pistons favored by 8.5 there. Tip-off at 2:30 on ABC. That's the Ticket Ticker. 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
3: 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The Ticket. He is Justin Montemayor. Might know him as producer of The Sweet Spot. Yeah. I know him as the hero of the hardwood from Dallas Mavericks postgame show.
20: Old Monty.
3: Chatting with the Invasion every week. The Donnie's big old bucket of
2: OSS
3: boy
2: ball.
3: Music.
2: I thought about this. It's kind of funny. That show likes to lean into segments being named.
3: What?
2: But they call their news every day just the news. I thought about that earlier. I don't know why that was funny to me.
3: So you're saying we need to come up with some name for that segment?
20: That's the news pokes. I mean, folks.
3: That's the news pokes.
2: They go with the news pokes. Yeah.
3: I'd be good with that. Also, DJ and Lando, alongside the hero of the hardwood. Let's do a little Sunday brunch.
21: 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The Sunday brunch on Work in Progress.
22: Stomp Center.
3: Monty is going to rip females in sports in 3, 2, 1. Go.
2: But first, I want to show you guys this because Connor and I are known as the hockey guys on the show.
3: Nope, Connor is not you.
2: We do a podcast every week called Pop Man Rush, and I don't know if you guys saw or not. The Carolina Hurricanes have a new offering at their games. Have y'all seen these?
3: I think I did. A beverage?
2: Yeah, yes. Have you seen these, Lando?
23: I have not, but I'm interested.
3: Great idea here.
2: So, at Carolina Hurricane games at the Lenovo Center, they are now offering beer skates.
24: Yes!
23: Okay.
2: Which is...
24: That's awesome!
2: It's exactly what you think. You think, oh, I could go to a Ranger game and eat ice cream out of what Ruben Sierra is wearing on his head during at-bats. Well, what if you wear what Eric Staal has on his feet during a game, but you could drink beer out of it?
3: Or like a little taco salad and a jockstrap cup.
2: Perfect. Yeah, you're catching on here. So they are literally tiny little skates that are... Hurricane branded.
3: But it's like hollow inside, so you can see the blade part of it.
2: Yes,
3: whenever they fill it up.
2: It's transparent.
3: You can see the beer inside.
2: It looks awesome.
23: It's way better than a nacho hat.
3: Oh, buddy, slow down there.
2: I just like
3: we don't need to throw the nacho hat under the bus.
2: Because that not only has tasty nachos in it, it's practical. You have something to keep the sun out of your eyes.
3: Yeah.
2: This you couldn't take to North Park and skate around in.
23: Well, you're not going to wear it.
2: That's what I'm saying. But the nacho hat... Could if you're out ranching, you know,
3: ranching.
2: Yeah, you need to change the horseshoes on your horse.
0: Horse.
2: And you need a quick
3: chip,
2: a little guacamole. You can just reach up there. So that, yeah, like I said, that's a 2-for-1. That's double turkey right there.
3: Yeah.
2: Let's not crap on the nacho hat, yeah. But this is still pretty cool.
23: How much does this cost? Because that looks like maybe 32 ounces, maybe.
3: I trust your judgment on
2: right.
3: Beer pour. How many ounces?
2: About
3: 48 ounces.
2: You're a rain man when it comes to beer
23: that.
2: Measurements. That I have not seen. I don't know what the price is.
1: Have y'all seen the Buffalo Sabres?
3: Yeah, I saw someone say that the Sabres did it first.
2: Oh, really?
3: I think so.
1: It's like a beer holder that's in the shape of like a sword or a beer saber.
3: That's kind
1: of
3: cool, too.
23: Okay, so an empty skate costs $19. If you fill it with beer, it's $12 more, depending on the beer.
2: Okay.
3: All right.
2: I would do that, and then whenever... Because it's perfect because it's clearly a souvenir cup. And if you load up on a couple of these things, the next time you're having a fancy dinner at your house,
23: get out the fine.
2: The fine serving platters, including like if you have the boss of your company coming over, you're not just going to put his beer in a pilsner glass or whatever.
3: Honey, get the good china out.
2: Yeah, let's go get the key to the safe and get the beer skate out and fill that thing up.
1: The Stars also offered a frozen margarita boot.
3: Why am I just hearing about this now?
2: Yeah, this is a whole new world to me. These
1: there are too many bets. I feel like
2: the problem is
3: related too.
2: Each right, yeah. Well, you're not gonna do a glove in hockey. Like you only have so many options in hockey. But I'm all for this. You got to trick it up. You got to have your own thing. So go for it. If you want to keep doing beer skates or saber swords or whatever. Go for it, because I am an absolute just beta consumer that'll buy any of it.
23: Oh, look who weighed in on this.
2: Who we got?
23: Jason Kelsey.
2: All right.
23: This is sick.
2: No, I hate it.
23: Would love to drink a beer out of this cauldron, but F you guys for this next series.
2: Okay, so you had to make sure that he gets the little shot in there about the thing. All right. Besides that point.
3: Why are we so poor and Jason Kelsey so rich? The world does not make any sense.
2: Well, he actually has a skill that helped him business.
3: Overrated the whole time of his career.
2: The guy could at least move around a defensive tackle.
3: We plug you in at guard, same results. Guaranteed.
2: Absolutely not. I would get pushed into Dak's lap every single play. They'd be picking little parts of me out of Dak's body every game.
3: Zach Martin is just screaming at his TV. No! Doing?
2: Oh, I'll come back.
3: Yeah,
2: they would go dig up Larry Allen before they would put me out there. Interstitial.
4: Stump Center.
2: So I didn't hear you guys' fantasy call.
3: Mm-hmm.
2: We can maybe replay that during the whip around, but we had the Kentucky Derby yesterday. The granddaddy of them all.
23: Where?
2: The 152nd run for the roses, if you will.
3: The 7th major.
2: Right. And apparently it actually was a really good race, like a nice come-from-behind victory for Golden Tempo. I guess going into the final stretch, he was like in last place and then hit the Nas.
3: How'd they look coming out of the gate?
2: I don't know, man. I just know Golden Tempo won. And he was literally in last place entering the final turn.
3: It looks like you're just reading that.
2: And then won by a nose. Oh. But the most interesting thing about this was the fact that the trainer of Golden Tempo is Sherry DeVoe.
3: Mm-hmm.
2: And she becomes the first female trainer ever to win the Kentucky Derby. Sarcastic claps aside... It does make me, now you're really, the stand-up is even more sarcastic.
23: Took the headset off.
2: Dude, you
23: took
2: are
23: the hat set, off.
2: You are setting women's rights back 100 years. Why are you saluting them?
23: Yeah, that's
2: she
23: a Nazi salute.
2: Serve. All right. This man can't let women have one thing. And now he's getting a stand-up applause from Cam.
3: Yay!
2: And then now DJ's kneeling? What is happening? You guys are making a mockery of what was a pretty good moment.
23: You just went
2: sports.
23: Full Kaepernick.
3: I might be sending mixed signals, I understand.
2: Well, the fact that you got a gallery in there of Cam helping you out to echo your awful sentiment over there.
3: He knows.
1: I support DJ.
3: Thank you.
2: That'll not take you far in this business, my friend.
1: Hey, yo.
3: Someone's got to stand up to the tyranny, you know?
0: Yeah.
23: Thank you.
3: I don't like that it falls to me, but, you know, sometimes character is found out of necessity. So I'll step up here.
2: So I'm going to do here what people love, and that's wander into waters that I know very little about.
3: Perfect.
2: Which is the
3: our specialty.
2: The world of horse trainers. So, again, this is the 152nd running of the Kentucky Derby. Granted, through the first probably 120 of those, they didn't let ladies onto the track as anything other than wives.
3: I'm picturing old men with cigars scoffing at the thought of a female horse trainer. Yeah, right.
2: But that still kind of surprised me that this has not happened before. Because then I also started thinking about it, too. Are there female jockeys? Isn't the whole idea of the jockey that they're tiny? Like, we could get a tiny woman up on one of these horses, right? And then that thing would just fly, break records.
3: List of female grand national jockeys. The last one, we've got Rachel Blackmore and Manella Endo in 2025. That's what I'm seeing here.
2: Uh-huh.
3: Someone named Gina Andrews last year.
23: It's Gina.
2: Had to be Gina. This guy's trying.
3: You just said you don't know, and then you're correcting me. How do you know?
2: So hard to both sides of being empowering of women, but then also belittling them by calling
23: him glad hand Gina.
3: I cannot win here.
2: You're right. Welcome to the show. First time?
3: Since 1977, female jockeys have been allowed in the Grand National Horse Race following the passing of a Sex Discrimination Act in 1975. So it's been available for a long time, it looks like.
2: Right, but I'm just wondering why it's not more...
3: just not naturally gifted as horse trainers.
2: Well, trainers and jockeys are different. I'm talking, there's two different things here.
4: I'll say it.
23: Trainers, yeah, Sherry DeVoe wasn't on the horse.
2: Right. I'm talking about the jockey that's like up on the horse.
23: Yeah.
2: She's the one that was feeding it carrots and telling it run.
3: I'm going to say it again. Just not naturally inclined. I don't know.
2: But I do wonder, yeah. I mean, there probably is, again, a long history of some kind of like discrimination against women for letting them do it. So they got to do a little catching up on that front. But
3: so by your theory, though, of we're just trying to get the lightest person up there on the horse.
2: Right.
3: Why not a jockey baby?
2: Him?
3: Or jockey.
2: Well, they
3: got
2: to be able to hold the reins and control the horse.
3: Well, you make the reins a little longer.
2: But again, at some point there are diminishing returns. Like, you could not have put Mini-Me up there.
3: Why not?
2: Like the
3: his name's Vern Troyer. First of all, he's a human being.
23: Was
3: not just was. Thank you.
2: Did he fly off a horse and got sent to the stands and they died?
3: Don't know. I don't know how Mini-Me died. So.
2: Well, hopefully, maybe we get Norm on to discuss this.
3: That'd
2: this has to be the why not put a sumo wrestler in goal conversation that people that love horse racing deal with. Like, why not, just put Ham up there on a horse. The guy weighs 83 pounds.
3: But Ham would be doing bits, though.
2: Right, making it run backwards.
3: Yeah.
2: Or that horse would just try to fling Ham off constantly.
3: He thinks there's a dog on its back.
2: As Ham's treating its back as a drum pad. he's doing the drum fill from In the Air Tonight on its back. Well,
3: I think this is a big moment for sports. So you can belittle it. I'm also going to shout out Jose L. Ortiz, the actual winning jockey. My brother from Puerto Rico.
2: He wanted to make sure the man got his credit, too.
3: Someone's got to. It's not going to be you, little libs.
2: I just think it was a big day for Ms.
6: Puerto Rico.
3: Big day for PR, too.
2: Sherry DeVoe.
3: Yeah, he didn't even know her name.
2: Congrats to her, and congrats to Golden Tempo, because now Golden Tempo just gets to have sex for the rest of his life.
3: The ultimate prize?
2: Yeah.
3: That should be the prize for every championship.
2: Right, after Dirk won in 2011, he should have just been strapped to a table and told you get to make German basketball babies for eternity.
23: I'm more interested in this. Over 125,000 mint juleps were sold over 2 days at the Kentucky Derby. That's about 8,000 per hour.
2: We all have our roles to play on the show.
3: Yeah.
2: And Lando's is to look up the alcohol stats on everything.
3: How many mint juleps do you think you could drink, Lando, before just passing out as you're standing?
23: 125,000?
2: Go for the record. Try to out drink Kentucky.
23: Or you can pour it in the skate.
2: Right. See, it's more classy if you do it in the skate. Can I bring, yeah, do you think they would have looked down on you if you brought your beer skate to Churchill Downs to get to have a mint julep poured into? They would have kicked your ass out of there.
23: Oh, I wouldn't. My
2: especially
23: credit,
2: your sandals.
3: You don't think Lando would fit in the Churchill Downs crowd?
23: My credit absolutely score would not allow me at Churchill Downs.
2: No,
23: I'm
2: the
23: sure.
2: Second they saw you wearing a rope for a belt, they would have kicked your ass out of that place.
23: How did you know about my rope?
2: Eating
23: belt?
2: Your Friskies. All right.
3: I'm familiar. Friskies. He's got a little pouch. Cat treats. I'm not paying these prices.
23: I bring my own food.
3: Got perfectly good treats here.
2: Hey, what's a Purina? All right, it's 11:33.
23: Fancy beast guy.
2: You're on the ticket.
3: Oh,
2: going back. Let's wrap up the show with the whip around next.
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14: Across the country right now, at this very moment, there are probably arguments taking place about who's doing more of the housework, the homework, the shuttling of kids from this activity to that. It's true. by and large, women do more of this than men. But doesn't have to be that way. And if you and your spouse can level that playing field, it's going to make both of you and your kids happier. Psychologist Yelena Kecmanovich says this might be how you get there. As hard as it might be at first, try to think of your partner like a teammate, not an adversary. Learn how to do some of the chores your partner does to get a better understanding of how much effort something takes. And finally, take the time to acknowledge what the other person is doing, and every now and then, even express your appreciation. That'll go a long way. I'm Dr. Sanjay Gupta, helping you live a better life.

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4: Thank you, Lando. 11:39 is the time here on The Ticket. Work in progress. Monty, DJ, and Kevin Landrum in for one more segment. That segment, of course, is the Whip Around.
5: They do the Whip Around. Everybody's doing the Whip Around.
6: Come on.
7: Come on what?
3: Gross.
7: What do we do?
3: Crazy.
6: Damn it.
4: Thank you, Archer.
6: I'm also a fan.
7: All right, Daddy.
8: Dump that.
7: Dump what?
6: Come on.
4: You need to stop having these conversations with Daddy.
3: He's not here.
7: I don't understand.
6: One sec, sorry.
4: Hold on. You're getting to it.
7: You don't need to read the 40-liners. We just read them.
4: He's laughing.
6: Dude didn't send me this.
4: Ooh, that's right. When he fought back to George.
8: I'll tell you what, brother.
7: I would never do that.
4: No. You saved that for PM Drive. You don't have the guts for AM Drive yet. You worked your way up. It's like a gauntlet. Uncle Bob, and then
7: I knew my place better back
4: final
7: then.
4: Boss George,
7: I got a serious story if you quit clowning around.
4: All right, I'm gonna doubt how serious this is, but go on.
7: It is a serious story.
9: Okay, hit me with all it. Right,
7: I don't know that it directly impacts us, but it's a
4: it's not that big of a deal.
7: Cautionary tale.
4: Okay.
7: England has banned smoking for anyone born after the year 2008 permanently. So if you were born on New Year's Day of 2009 or more recently, it is illegal in the country of England to vape or smoke.
4: Oh, I can't even vape.
7: Or dip tobacco, dip nicotine, whatever.
3: Tobacco. Why are you looking at me? Why are you looking at me?
4: I'm just, you're on the show. I'm looking at you.
6: I'm familiar.
4: Oh, ugh.
7: Gross.
4: Gross. Nothing more beaten than the... You're like a truck driver over there spitting your dip into your energy drink can. Is chewing tobacco a big player over there?
7: I don't know.
4: To me, that's like a United States, baseball player, southern thing.
7: Maybe so. But, I mean, maybe that even starts getting a little gray area with... like the pouches and stuff. I mean, that still counts. That's the same thing. It's just a little bit more palatable. Yeah.
4: Yeah. You know, that is surprising. I'm wondering what kind of uprising they're getting.
7: How do you think America would handle it
4: Not
7: if there
4: well
7: was legislation that I can...
4: Telling you can't do it, something?
7: Yeah. I can go to war, but I can't hit my vape. I just thought it was kind of interesting because I thought about that, of what would happen here. For something like that, because ultimately it is for the greater good, and ultimately it's good for everybody, right? That we don't have people self-inflicting.
4: What about the people that worked at the tobacco plants? You put them out of jobs. How does this help them?
7: I didn't think about that. I guess I'm sorry to them.
4: You had your head so far up your own ass, you weren't thinking about everything, were you, bud?
7: That was the case, yeah. I apologize. I've been humbled.
4: Yeah, I mean... You're right, but it's one of those ideas where, like, in theory, it's great, but when you try to put it into actual practice, you're going to meet a lot of pushback.
10: Taking my freedoms away.
7: Or is it like with...
4: Your British accent's terrible, by the way.
10: Oh.
7: Yeah, you just sound like Secede Man.
4: Yeah, you sound like we went over there and invaded them. Yeah. So, I mean, yeah, have you seen feedback? Or, I mean, are they...
7: I mean, it literally just went into law... A couple days ago.
4: Oh, okay. I bet TikTok's ablaze.
7: So apparently this has been a thing that's been going on for a while, but it's also comical just listening to the, I guess, just the levels of law that you have to go through over there. Quoting this, ministers will also be able to bring in tighter regulations on vapes, tobacco, other nicotine products. Both the Commons and Lords have approved a final draft of the legislation. It's set to become law once it gets royal assent.
3: That
7: sounds like something that happened
4: thousands
7: of years
4: ago.
7: Yeah, I don't understand any of these. We need the king's mark, apparently, to get this finalized.
4: Dude, do you know what this means, though?
7: What, bro?
4: What's eventually going to get phased out now? You're telling me that anyone born after the year 2008 mm-hmm. in Britain can no longer smoke a cigarette?
7: Yeah.
3: Okay. I know what you're getting at.
4: Yeah.
7: It took me a second.
3: Go ahead. Go ahead and say it.
8: I made a comment earlier
4: You're telling me the only loophole that anyone else had, the back door is gone now?
7: Yes, your one loophole, to say the worst word ever, has been closed, yes.
3: Thom Brenneman apparently moving.
7: That didn't make this news story that I was reading, but yes, you are correct.
4: Man, that's the real story here.
3: Castellanos did homer yesterday.
4: Yeah, he always does in momentous occasions. So... How do you even practice that? So if you're a lawman over there, if you see someone smoking, you're going to have to check their ID to see if they're in that age range. Because anyone now, like in 20 years, even if they're 40, they can't smoke.
7: Yeah, I think you're allowed to just go up to that person if you suspect they're underage and just...
4: Judge threat them?
7: Just slap them as hard as you can and knock the cigarette out of their mouth. I actually witnessed that in the wild one time when I was in college.
4: Really?
7: A girl was probably way too drunk walking home from the bar, and there was a guy smoking, and she said, "Smoking is bad for you," and she knocked the cigarette out of his mouth. I thought I was going to witness a lady getting murdered.
4: Oh, he didn't go... You're right.
7: No, he didn't react well.
4: Good call.
7: This is going to shock you. People that smoke don't like being told that smoking is bad for them.
4: Yeah.
3: When I smoked, I had someone do that to me. He just was like walking down the street, saw me smoking. He's like, "It's going to kill you, but you got to watch out." I'm like, "Dude, mind your own freaking business,
4: dude. Why do you think I'm doing it?"
3: Yeah, I don't want to be here anymore.
4: Anyway, I do like looking over there during the week and seeing your just mausoleum of dip cups that you have scattered throughout.
3: It's only one.
4: You make this little pyramid of Dixie cups that you've been splashing your
7: He's
4: old.
7: He's recreating the Cowboys off the '90s Cowboys offense.
4: Yeah.
7: All right, here's the playmaker out wide. All right, interstitial.
10: Whip around. Whip around. Whip around.
7: I got another if you don't want to do something.
4: Go ahead. Maybe we can do both.
7: Dateline Sri Lanka.
4: Okay, mine is not Sri Lankan.
7: 22 Sri Lankan monks. I feel like we've had a lot of monk stories on the show the last couple months. Don't know why.
4: Yeah, why has Tony Shalhoub been coming up all this
7: All right, time? Now you're infringing on my humor and I don't appreciate it. 22 Sri Lankan monks returning from Thailand were arrested on Sunday at the main international airport in Sri Lanka with a record 242 pounds of what it describes as powerful cannabis.
3: Okay.
4: All right. I've had regular cannabis. I don't know if I've had this powerful version.
7: A Sri Lankan customs spokesman said that the group returning home after a four-day vacay in the Thai capital had... Kush, a potent strain of cannabis hidden in their luggage.
3: Well, the king's season has been over for a while, so Malik Monk probably went on vacation down there.
11: Bringing it back to sports.
4: Boy.
7: Right. Went full Norm there.
4: He just, blacked out and warged into Norm.
7: Like he body morphed Norm. Entered his body.
4: Gosh. Just an invasion of the body snatchers there.
7: White chocolate.
4: Yeah. Did you get that power after also cracking your ribs? You were able to channel Norm? At least he did it falling, not sneezing.
7: The spokesman said each carried about 5 kilos of the narcotic. Narcotic sounds strong.
4: But if it's powerful,
3: right.
7: it's just weed.
12: It's Kush.
4: Right. It's not the Reggie I got from Austin back in 2008 outside of Richland.
7: Said each carried about 5 kilos concealed within false walls in their luggage, adding that the monks had been handed over to the police and have been taken in. So it's kind of plays into the least expected criminal as maybe it's like the quiet ones.
4: Right.
7: It's always the quiet ones. You need to keep an eye on them.
4: But is Sri Lanka one of those countries where they'll put you in a guillotine if they catch you with a joint?
7: That's a good question.
4: Because Thailand, I think, is like that. I mean, a lot of those Asian countries don't play about drugs.
7: It says Sri Lanka has strict drug laws, including the death penalty or life imprisonment for possession, trafficking, or importing, with penalties often triggered by quantities as small as 2 grams for drugs like heroin and cocaine. So I don't know about the...
4: They're about to firing squad a group of monks then, from what I hear.
7: Look, no one is above the law.
4: Not even men of the cloth?
7: Yeah.
13: I love to smoke weed.
7: I think you give these monks the whale treatment and you introduce them to some sticks of dynamite.
4: Yeah, hand them one.
7: Yes, each of them.
4: Grab this. Oh, no, it's a joint. It's got weed in it. Here you go. Just grab the dynamite.
7: Okay, it says for cannabis, generally illegal, though it can be used for medical preparations. Are these monks going to try to claim some kind of medical...
4: Yeah, I got glaucoma.
7: Yeah. Mm-hmm. Got a bad back. I got Lando back.
4: Right.
7: They all coughed and threw out their backs. It says, blah, blah, blah, possession of less than 5 kilograms. How am I supposed to know how much that
4: is? How many kelvins is that?
7: It's sometimes treated as a minor offense, but still technically illegal. I'm going to say they're going to throw the book at these monks, because that
4: make
7: is...
4: Make an example out of them?
7: How can you not? I think that that's, I think that's the best example you can make. Is that seemingly those above the law, the Tiger Woods of the world, let's say, give him some... I'd be fine giving him some dynamite.
4: Right, yeah, if we're going to have to... If we're going to hang these monks, anyone's on the table.
7: The DJ rule of law, it can be a little bit harsh at times. Sometimes we get some people pulled up in the dragnet. You're going to get some Tiger Woods that are going to be dynamited.
4: Luckily, we don't live in that world where you have influence over anything.
7: Not yet.
4: Outside of the occasional helpline call.
7: Not
3: pointing
7: yet.
3: At the clock during the hard line.
7: And what? Getting, no, I know that.
4: And then getting
7: no
4: ignored.
7: I don't even do that anymore. I don't
4: think it's more ignored than that.
7: I don't remember the last time I pointed at the clock.
4: All right, last one here, quickly, before we wrap up the show. Have you seen the new TikTok trend of speed running through the Church of Scientology?
3: Yes,
7: I have seen that.
4: And have you seen the one of the groups that did it was a group of dwarves that all just filmed themselves running through the Church of Scientology?
7: I don't think you can say dwarves.
4: So that's how they identify themselves.
3: In Middle Earth, you can.
4: Right. Well, yeah, thank
7: you. We're not in Middle Earth.
4: Thank you, Gimli. But apparently, yeah, through multiple like Scientology buildings in Los Angeles, people are just running past their security guards and filming themselves, and just it's because they're mocking it, making a mockery of
7: mocking the thing,
4: the Church of Scientology.
7: All right, I'm looking at the dwarves.
4: As long
7: now.
4: As you film yourself, you're okay.
7: The woman gave a valiant effort of trying to stop it, but there's like 20 of these little people. You're not stopping that.
3: Somehow
7: like
3: sounded more offensive.
4: Yeah, I don't like the amount of hate that you attached to the way you said that.
7: There's like 20 of these lesser humans.
4: Gosh,
7: they're everywhere. Little roaches.
4: Maybe you... Golly, you're just digging the holes deeper and deeper.
7: They're a drain on society. What do you want me to say?
4: How are you making this worse with every word that comes out of your mouth? I'd like to see a little rags-to-riches story here.
7: Why little rags?
4: And turn this thing around and put these guys on some horses. Maybe you have a bunch of Kentucky Derby winners on your hands there.
7: They look a little too chubby.
4: Here comes Orb!
7: Well, you got kind of a cherub-esque... dwarves here. I don't think these are built for speed.
4: Got a bunch of grape tomatoes out there running around.
7: Yeah, like a bunch of little angels out there.
4: Anyway, just if you are driving home right now from the Church of Scientology, just be careful. There might be a little person interrupting service next Sunday.
7: Could Monty get past the security at the Church of Scientology?
4: Yeah, as soon as I signed their chest, they let me on through. Yeah, you can take that one home.
8: No money.
4: Give me those cannons. I'll sign them. All right, let's wrap up the show. Thank you so much, Lando.
3: You're welcome.
4: Valiant effort.
7: Great
4: filled
7: effort.
4: In for 3 of the weeks that Ham has been on suspension. But Ham should be back tomorrow and then next Sunday. Dude, I can't wait to see what 1050s he's been cooking up. He's had nothing but time in that cell.
3: Yeah.
4: So, well, we'll hear all about his time in rehab next Sunday. Thank you, Connor. Thank you, Cam. He is DJ. He is Lando. I am Monty. We will see you next week. When I finally kick the bucket, you have my permission to stick 20 sticks of dynamite under me and blast me into the ticket stock crowd.
7: Done.
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2: 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Did anyone get a look at the plates on that thing? We're here for you when P1s cry. 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
21: The risk of stroke goes up for all of us as we age, but for women, the risk really amplifies after menopause. In fact, 1 in 5 women in the United States between the ages of 55 and 75 will have a stroke. But according to a new study carried out by researchers in California, adhering to the Mediterranean diet can significantly lower that risk. One expert said, "We continue to see study after study showing that a predominantly plant-based diet improves all sorts of different outcomes. Now, with this diet in particular, you've seen it lower the risk of certain types of cancer, diabetes, depression, dementia, even gum disease. Now, as a reminder, the Mediterranean diet prioritizes eating vegetables, fruits, beans, olive oil, nuts and fish, and limiting meat and dairy. I'm Dr. Sanjay Gupta, helping you live a better life.
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5: 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Day 3 of Cowboys rookie minicamp from the Star. First round pick Malachi Lawrence getting acclimated to Dallas. The 23rd overall pick on what he's focused on at camp.
6: Now I'm transitioning kind of to more of an outside linebacker position than defensive end that I was at UCF, kind of in a 4-2-5. So just getting those, just learning techniques really. It's been really technique based with coach.
5: Minicamp wraps up today in Frisco. Three game sevens today, one to finish the first round of the NHL playoffs. Montreal Canadiens at the Tampa Bay Lightning for a 5 p.m. puck drop. And then two in the NBA. Pistons welcome in the Magic for a 2:30 tip. And Toronto visits Cleveland at 6:30. Winners of those two will move on to face each other in the second round. And Rangers and Tigers from Detroit. Winner will take the series. Jack Leiter and Tyler Holton set the duel on the mound. Tune into Rangers Ranch from 1 to 2 right here on the Ticket to get you ready. First pitch at 6:20 on Peacock. That's the Ticket Ticker. I'm Cam LaFada on Sports Radio 96.7 at 1310. 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
8: Yes, welcome in to Stars Edge. We are gathered here today to mourn another passing, another Stars season without a cup. 98-99, the last year they won. The Stars exiting in the first round of this year's playoffs in six games to the Minnesota Wild. I'm Ryan Baldwin, typically heard on those morning tickers Monday through Friday, and joined by my blue line partner, Connor Caldwell, master of the weekend board op, as we wrap up another season of the Dallas Stars. Here in about 15 minutes, we will look to the future. A lot of questions that need to be answered, and I've got an interesting hypothetical that I think Jim Nill and company may be looking towards. And then later on, you'll hear Daryl Raiseray and his visit with the Musers getting his reaction to the Stars season being over and their weekly visit. But Connor, let's go ahead and dive back into Stars dropping the first round of the playoffs against the Wild. When we last spoke last Saturday, they were coming off that 3-2 overtime defeat in game four, the one that we both looked at each other and said, man, I really hope them not being able to put that game away. First with a net front scramble that somehow no puck went in the net for the Stars, then blowing the lead and losing to overtime. We both looked at each other and said, man, I hope that does not come back to bite them, because a 3-1 to a 2-2 swing is a big difference. And it does end up, in fact, coming back to bite them.

0: but it does require a goal you don't typically see, where the Stars pull the goalie 5-4 on a 4-on-4, so they actually get basically a power play, but with the goalie pulled. End up scoring on that one, but then Kirill Kaprizov puts away the empty netter, and it's 4-2, and then Game 6. This game realistically should have been over after one period. Quinn Hughes scores the opening goal. Marcus Foligno, I have no idea how he did not get that past Jake Oettinger.
1: That was crazy.
0: And that was a giveaway by Miro Heiskanen. That was a bad giveaway by one of your top defensemen. And at that point, I'm like, they are just trying to get out of here. They're obviously not trying to get out of here, but they were essentially gifting them the game. Somehow, it was only 1-0. The Stars go up 2-1 thanks to goals from Wyatt Johnston and Maverick Bork in the second period. And then 54 seconds later, give that lead right back. And from there, once they evened up, the Wild did. From there, I thought it was over. I thought that was going to be the backbreaker, especially with how close together those goals were. And I had a bad feeling about it. And sure enough, Wild put in 3 in the third period with Quinn Hughes scoring again because he's ridiculous. And Matt Boldy scoring on the empty net twice for a final of 5-2. Connor, what are your thoughts on Game 6? I thought Dallas did pretty well in the second, but overall outplayed.
1: Yeah, outplayed for sure. It's disappointing. I mean, you want to see them in Game 6 throw everything they did at the wall, and they did. They brought in Michael Bunting, took out Tyler Myers, and, you know, Michael Bunting was a factor. And it's just head-scratcher still why he wasn't in 2, 3, 4, or 5. I mean, Game 1 even, there was a chance where Michael Bunting should be in the lineup. You could, you know, set the table with line matchups and things like that. And Glenn Gulladson deferred and went for the defensive lineup. And I think the Stars 5-on-5 play, you know, held them back a little bit. I think on the power play, obviously the surges and the success that they had there, that kept them in the series. And all props to Jason Robertson and Mikko Rantanen and that whole, you know, first line power play was fantastic. But other than that, the Stars didn't have a lot of juice, a lot of firepower. And, you know, a rookie goaltender kind of stole it from you a little bit in Game 4. And that, you know, as you mentioned at the top of the set here, that's where they lost the series, in our opinion, I think, because they had it. They had a 3-1. I mean, obviously, they could drop 3 straight like they just did, because a tight overtime game, it comes down to a simple bounce, a simple mistake, and the Stars were just, I think, too many costly mistakes, especially in Game 6.
0: Yeah, and Matt Duchene kind of said it best after the end of the series in the locker room. He said they felt that every time they made a mistake that the Wild punished them and scored, and that's what it felt like for sure. But also, you can help yourselves out by not making as many mistakes, because it felt like there were a lot of mistakes. Offensive zone penalties, bad giveaways, and we're all thinking, of course, of Tyler Myers' ungood Game 5, too, with a couple of bad giveaways and bad positioning plays. And, 254 minutes without a 5-on-5 goal is what it ended up being from Game 3 into Game 6.
1: Thank God Maverick Bork made us look a little bit better.
0: Well, I don't think it's... I don't think it's coincidental that Michael Bunting comes in Game 6.
1: Yeah.
0: And immediately, not immediately, but he has an impact, right? He draws the penalty in the second period that you end up scoring on, and he gets the assist on the 5-on-5 goal, the one that breaks the curse, by just making a solid entry and throwing the puck at the net. I mean, that's basically what Quinn Hughes did, too, for the game-winning goal, right? He didn't throw that at the net. He threw it towards the net, but he didn't put it on goal. And good things happen when you just put the pucks towards the net. And the Stars just, all year, I think one of the most frustrating things as a fan was seeing the Stars get outshot and shot on goal, not just attempted, but like actually outshot. And sometimes it felt like it would be 10 plus. I haven't gone back and looked at the numbers. I may go back and take a look and see what the final like averages ended up being on a per game basis, shots for shot. But it felt like there were a lot of games where the Stars would get outshot and they weren't able to put pucks on the net because they're always looking for the extra pass and trying to make it look really pretty. And I think that came back to bite them because they just didn't get enough.
1: Yeah.
0: They didn't get enough towards

0: Jesper Wahlstedt, and to be fair, credit to him, as you mentioned,
1: Dude, yeah.
0: a rookie Jake Ottinger-like season or series. Now, I personally think that the Wild are going to get gone in five against the Avalanche. I think that they are, yes, the Wild are an excellent defensive team, but what Colorado is going to be able to bring to the table offensively is leagues different than what Dallas has been able to do without Roope Hintz and such. So I'm taking Avs in five there, but Wahlstedt proved that he was able to keep his team in it for this series at least, and the Wild defended really well in front of him. Whenever they got a lead, it was four or five guys back and say, okay, we're going to force you to try and beat us by just dumping the puck in and getting behind us. The Stars could never do that.
1: No, it's a great matchup, the Wild and Avs. I know you said five, but I think that could easily go seven, and I think the Wild have a chance to do something with the series because Matt Boldy is playing with a lot of confidence. Quinn Hughes, I think their team is just they're top heavy, and then the guys that are playing their roles. I think Nick Foligno and Marcus Foligno, they did their roles, and you know they got some other guys, you know, McCarron that they got during the trade deadline. They got a good roster, and it's a tough matchup to begin with for the Stars. I mean, the number two and three teams in the conference going at it. We could talk about that all day long. That's just how it was. And one team is going to drop, and then they got to play the number one team in the NHL in the next round. So just a weird scenario in the Western Conference, because it feels like the Western Conference Finals is already set in round two with the Wild and Avalanche. But I think you can be disappointed with the Stars, and you can also be, you know, a little, I wouldn't say relieved, but, you know, three straight Western Conference final appearances is very understated with this team and the roster that has stuck together since then, the ups and downs, a brand new head coach. You know, you've got guys playing in the Olympics, getting injured in the Olympics. This was one of the longest seasons in Dallas Stars franchise history, yet you still put up 50 wins. You had an unbelievable power play that really turned the tide from the last two seasons, which is the reason why they got knocked out, was not scoring on the power play. And this year, it's because they couldn't score on 5-on-5. So a lot of things to look at in the offseason. But if you zoom out just a little bit, I mean, this team is still in the window. They still have got Wyatt Johnston and Miro Heiskanen and Mikko Rantanen. They've got the big names that are going to help contend. But then you look at the other side. Minnesota is building something over there. They've been resting. They've been getting knocked out of the first round each and every year. And it is about time that they did beat the Stars in the first round. I mean, you predicted it. You said the Stars were on their way to a first round exit, and that's what happened. I mean, the Stars, if you look at this, the Stars had six different goal scorers. Minnesota had 11.
0: Yeah.
1: I mean, you got to get more out of all of your guys, but you also can't just rely on, you know, the extra man to get you to the promised land.
0: Yeah, and I take no pride in being right in this, by the way.
1: I know.
0: It doesn't just feel good to be right about it, but it was one of those things where, even at the start of the season, I said, look, this team is objectively not as good as last year's playoff team, and that's not necessarily anybody's fault. That's just a factor of last year. You still had the LTIR dodging rules where you could put in a Mikael Granlund and a Cody Ceci. Oh, and by the way, you then get back Miro Heiskanen, Tyler Seguin, Jason Robertson, all these guys from injury. That is not the case this year, and so you were objectively worse going in. And then the Wild are able to add Quinn Hughes.
1: Man, that was the difference maker, dude.
0: Yeah, 100%. And then Colorado assembled the best center core at the trade deadline in the NHL, I think.
1: Yeah.
0: And the Stars, because of the money they've given out, really, even dating back to, you know, Tyler Seguin as the big contract still remaining, but to the core, they just don't have the flexibility that the Wild and the Avalanche had at the trade deadline. And yeah, it ends up biting him here. And I am disappointed, obviously. I'm disappointed in that the season ended in the first round, but I'm not like frustrated by it. And I'm sure there are a lot of Stars fans that are justifiably frustrated because you just spent 3 years going to the Western Conference Finals, and it can be very frustrating to just have a step back. And I would just remind everyone that this is not the Cowboys, where you haven't even been to a conference finals in 30 years and you've won like two playoff games in the past, what is it, 10 years? And I think Dak's like 2-6, 2-7 now. It's not the same. It is very hard to get to the Western Conference Finals three times in a row, let alone four. And a first round exit is actually pretty solid considering all the injuries that you sustained over the course of the year, a brand new coach, and developing his system and getting the players rolled in. And the question now becomes, yes, how do you handle this going forward? And why don't we go ahead and take a break and dive into going forward, because there are a lot of question marks that need to be answered. I have a theory that the Stars may be one to look into coming up next year on Stars Edge on the Ticket.
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0: 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Ryan Baldwin and Connor Caldwell here, putting a bow on a Stars season that sees them exit in the first round of the playoffs in six games to the Wild. A disappointing season, I'm sure. Frustrating, I can understand. And now, Connor, we turn our attention forward. Because, hey, you know what? The Stars actually have some extra time off. You know, they've been going all the way to the Western Conference Finals for the past 3 years. It's a lot of extra hockey. I want to say George had the stat that it was like 60 extra games that they had played. So nearly a full NHL season over the last 3 years. And then you add in the Olympics and all that, and they are probably gassed, probably looking forward to some relaxation. But we have to start taking a look at the 2026-2027 season, because there are a lot of questions that need to be answered, starting with the elephant in the room, the big one, the one that kind of shapes, I don't think it's an understatement to say it shapes how the Stars go about the rest of the offseason and their business for the next really few years.
1: Yeah,
0: and that is Jason Robertson, who the bad news is he is at his highest market value, I think, in his entire career, because he dispelled, I would say, all the, oh, well, he can't perform in the playoffs narrative. Well, he did get goals in five out of the six and five straight to start the series. Didn't get one in game six, but he's the first in Dallas Stars history to do that. And dating back to last year, it was a streak of 8 games with a goal. So you can go ahead and mark that out. That, what I've seen, probably puts his projection around the Mikko Rantanen line, if not higher, of $12 million. And the bad news is, I don't know if you've looked at the cap projection. Good news is cap's going up. Bad news is you're only looking at $11 million in projected cap space. So he is a restricted free agent. So another team could offer sheet him and you would get back draft capital, which is another thing we'll get into here in a minute, because you could use the draft capital, but it's an interesting decision that Jim Neal is going to have to look at and say, all right, how are we going to get this done? Do we want to get it done? Do we want to sign and trade? Do we want to just let him see what the open market is and then try and if nobody wants to give him 12 and a half and get the Stars draft pick, maybe we can get him down to 12 or something. It is a very fascinating situation that the Stars have with Jason Robertson.
1: Yeah, I don't think there's any question that they should or shouldn't. I think the question is how much and how long. You know, Jim Neal is going to be mulling that over with, you know, the contract gurus around the NHL, because there is a chance. I mean, you saw what Kirill Kaprizov got last offseason in $17 million. There's not a shot in the dark where another team that has the cap space like a Chicago or a San Jose that they could pull the trigger and get their guy and make him the highest paid, you know, player in the NHL. That could easily happen. But I think the Dallas Stars have a core. They have a method to what they're doing here. And Jim Neal obviously drafted Jason Robertson. He's been developing and has been a Dallas Star his entire career. And I don't see that changing. And what that means for the rest of the roster, that comes to tell, because it's Tyler Seguin's last season. You know, there's some RFAs that need to be signed, like Maverick Bourque, who isn't going to make a ton of money, but that's a player that you want to keep on your roster and keep in your top six, you know, top nine at least in your forward group. And Jason Robertson being the biggest question mark coming into this season, we were, you know, thinking there might be some trades involved, different things like that. But the way he's performed and the way he's really represented the Dallas Stars, just a class act. And I just am a big fan of his style of play, but some people are turned off by that. And I think a goal scorer in this day and age of the NHL is really hard to come by. So you sign the guy, make him, I think $12 million is what Rantanen makes, right around there is okay. but it is going to hamstring you when it comes down to other areas of your team that you really need to refocus on.
0: All right, let me pre-say.
1: It's pre-say, okay.
0: Pre-say that I agree with you in all of this, okay? I would love to keep Jason Robertson around.
1: But you want Brady Tkachuk.
0: No, I wouldn't even okay, start with that.
1: Good.
0: So,
1: good,
0: I mean,
1: I'm glad, because that's not what the Stars need. They do not need Brady Tkachuk.
0: I want to go ahead and throw out there that there is a case, not saying it's a great case, but there is a case for letting Jason Robertson walk or sign and trade and getting back some draft capital, because your draft picks that you have for the upcoming year, you have a second and then nothing until the fifth, sixth, and two sevenths. 2027, you have a first round pick, and then you don't have a second and a third. And then in 2028, you likely don't have a first because it's conditional on you on it not being a top 10. And if you're thinking you're going to be good, it's not going to be a top 10.
1: No.
0: So your draft capital is non-existent, and your prospect situation is not great. I'd say your best forward that you're hoping for right now is Emil Hemming, who's 19 years old, played 5 games in the AHL, and then had a really good season with the Barrie Colts in the OHL, by the way. 63 points in 46 games. A nice right winger, right-handed shot, 6'2", 196. But he's 19 years old, so he's probably at best playing in the AHL again next year. And
1: same
0: that's
1: not Cameron Schmidt, right? He's 19 years old, but he's a dominant player, but he's not going to get the looks in the NHL quite yet.
0: Right, and then you don't really have anybody. I mean, Tristan Bertucci's 20 years old, but he's a left-handed shot, so it's not like he's going to be helping you very much when you really need a right-handed shot. You don't have that prospect sitting there in your lineup, I would mm-hmm. say. At least not to the same extent that you were looking at Stankoven and Wyatt Johnston, right? Like, I'm not saying these won't be fine players, but they are not the hype generators that those two were. So your prospect situation is pretty poor. Your draft capital situation is pretty poor. And if you sign Jason Robertson to, let's call it 12 and a half, you pretty much have nothing for next year, because you can't buy out Tyler Seguin. I mean, you can, but you save $600,000. So just don't, there's no point in that one, mm-hmm. right? You can do I looked this one up too. You could do a buyout on Tyler Myers, but again, that's like $700,000 out of $1,500,000. So how much are you really getting out of that? You could buy out Ilya Lyubushkin, and that would get you $1.6 million. That's not a bad, but you might need that body because Tyler Myers, he's got a modified no trade clause, so I don't know that he's going to be going anywhere.
1: Yeah, he'll despite, be here next year.
0: Yeah, despite that, much to the chagrin of various Stars fans.
1: Yeah.
0: So you sign Jason Robertson next year, and then what are you doing? Well, you're getting a bunch of Nathan Bastian and Colin Blackwell and Ernie's, and you're basically Adam Ernie's, and you're running back this same team. Okay? Mm-hmm. So that's not going to appeal to a lot of Stars fans. If you let Jason Robertson walk, all of a sudden you do have $12 million, let's say you buy out it or make a trade. And that's the other thing too, like, people want to trade away some of these guys. I'm like, well, if you want to trade away like a Sam Steele or something, you may have to give up a draft pick to make that work. We saw that with Matt Dumba, right? Like, maybe somebody wants to take a flyer on Sam Steele. I think Sam Steele's fine. I didn't like him playing top 6 minutes, but that's just where you were with injuries.
1: Yeah.
0: So that's what you got to ask yourself. Are you going to give up one of your other draft picks to try and clear some cap space out? And if you don't sign Jason Robertson, all of a sudden you do have a bunch of cap space to work with. And you can actually make multiple changes. Now, you know, they're not going to be, you're not going to go get a really big name probably, unless it's on the defense. And I was looking through some various upcoming free agents, and I'm like, okay,
1: it's dry.
0: It's pretty dry. But do you like John Carlson enough to go pick him up for $7-8 million? I don't know. He's 36 years old, but
1: Rasmus Anderson,
0: maybe. Yeah. So, I mean, there are some names. But it just doesn't feel good. It doesn't feel good really either way. So that brings me to the hypothetical, and I think that this is going to be the way that Jim Neal and company go, okay? And it is going to be painful next year because I feel like what's going to happen is you're essentially going to run back this more or less the same team next year. You're going to do what you can to get Jason Robertson signed. You're going to have to ship out some guys to create some room just to get enough players on the roster because Adam Ernie's an unrestricted free agent, Nathan Bastian unrestricted, Huru and Bork also restricted free agents. So you're going to need to create some space just to have enough guys on the roster. But if you can make all that work and you start looking forward to 27-28, the projected cap is supposed to go up by another $9.5 million. So this year it was $95.5 million. In 2 years, it's projected to be $113 million.
1: That's insane.
0: In addition, Tyler Seguin's contract comes off.
1: Week off. Yeah.
0: So projected, if you sign Jason Robertson, you're still looking at about $30 million in cap space. And boy, let me tell you, if you look at the 2027 free agents, now you're starting to get some names that are interesting. Alexander DeBrincat, Quinn Hughes, Nico Hischier, Nikita Kucherov, Cale Makar. Now, some of these guys may not be free agents by then, right? And some of them, like the Avalanche, may say, look, we're not letting Cale Makar walk out the door. I think there's a 2% chance that Cale Makar is not with the Avalanche, right? I think that'd be insane if they were to let him go. But some of these guys are going to be out there, and you're going to have a whole lot of money to throw around. So I think overall it does make sense to say, you know what, we're going to have another, and by the way, the rest of your core, it's not like you're in any rush. The next like big name to be up is Miro Heiskanen, and he's not an unrestricted free agent till 29, 30. So you would still have that 2 years playing headed into all this cap space. So I think the best way to go would be, yes, you do what you can, and it's going to be tight cap-wise, but you do what you can to get Jason Robertson back here and just field a team. And you get another year under Glenn Gullitson, and during this upcoming season, you look and you go, okay, what is our plan? Who do we want out of these guys that are going to be unrestricted free agents or restricted free agents? Maybe you can do a sign and trade. And you start going all in again in the 27-28 season. I feel like that's the best way you can go about it, barring some really ridiculous Stanley Cup run next year. And then by that, if you do that, it's a moot point anyway.
1: Right. And that's the whole point of thinking that is, you know, Edmonton, they just went to the Stanley Cup Finals 2 years in a row, and then, you know, McDavid was like, all right, I'll give you guys another shot, and then they got out in the first round. It happens quick, and you have to really – it's a players' league now, and with the Stars, you know, having – if you sign Jason Robertson, you've got Mika Rantanen and Roope Hintz, Wyatt Johnston, Jason Robertson till 2030-plus. I mean, this is the time to really field a team and get the cup. And you don't want to waste too much time. I don't think that this year was necessarily a waste just because of the injuries and things you had to deal with. But last year, I mean, with the LTIR rule and having Mikael Granlund and, you know, some guys getting healthy towards the end of the season and into the playoffs, not that it was a waste, but that was your big shot. And now you're going to have to find a way to take a swing a different way with the cap going up. And, you know, you got Wyatt Johnston signed at 8.4 until 2030. He's going to be probably your best goal scorer besides Jason Robertson for the next few years. I mean, you're in good hands on offense. I think defense is where we kind of have to really look at it. I mean, Nils Lundqvist is your top four guy right now, and he's making 1.75 next year. And Ilya Labushkin played, what, one or two games in the series? And
0: yeah, I believe
1: is making
0: it was two.
1: 3.25 against the cap. You're going to have to trade him or somehow get his salary slashed. And then the Tyler Seguin question is, you know, is he worth having on your roster at 9.8 to field another cup run? Or do you make a move to get some younger guys to get the capital for him? I mean, I'm sure he would make, you know, a great veteran presence on a different team that is, you know, looking to make a cup run in the East or something. Maybe he goes back to Boston. I'm not sure. There's a lot to think about and mull over, but I like that you don't want to get rid of Jason Robertson just yet. No, makes me feel a little bit better because you didn't preface the hypothetical with me. You didn't preface it. So
0: no. Well, that's the other issue that you're going to have to deal with in some of this too, right? Tyler Seguin has a full no movement clause, So unless wants to go to whatever team you're trying to you're not going to deal him to a team that's not a competitor if he doesn't want to be there. Same thing with Roope Hintz, same thing with Matt Duchene. And on the defensive side, obviously you're not trading Miro, but also Tyler Myers has a modified no-trade clause. So that's 12 teams that he can approve to. And then Eslandel has a no-trade clause. So a lot of these guys you're not getting rid of anyway. So you can just you can scrap that out. That's why. And again, you can't buy out Tyler Seguin because it only saves you $600,000. It's just you might as well just keep him on the roster at that point, right?
1: Yeah, and just hope that he's healthy enough because
0: he
1: is a factor. I mean, if you've got all these guys, like if Roope Hintz was in, this is a different series. But if he's in at 50%, I'm not sure. Like 100% the whole way, that is a different series. But you can't rely on that. You can't hope for that because it's the NHL. It's the playoffs. McDavid wasn't even 100%, you know, and he was still out there giving it his all. And it's just the way of the world right now. And if the Stars can get Jason Robertson sealed and, you know, there's no questions about that, then I think that we could really move forward with just this core and see what we can do with Tyler Seguin on his final year. I mean, Matt Duchene put up a hell of a series. And I know the beginning of the season he dealt with the concussion and there were questions like, oh my gosh, 4.5 for an aging Matt Duchene. I think he proved the haters wrong, especially with those, you know, last few games. It was just didn't turn out the way the Stars had planned and wanted to, but I think that now that they've got some time to look it over, you know, Glenn Gullitson's system is in place here and they're going to have to find guys that fit that. And who is it? What is it? We're going to see pretty soon.
0: Yeah, and then final question really quick. Do you think Jamie Benn is the captain next year?
1: Ooh. See, I thought you were going to lead with that. That's a
0: well. So I still think that Jason Robertson is the biggest question because I think that does still shape the entire
1: route
0: you take for the off season. But that's the next big question because the question is, you know, and Jim Neal kind of painted himself in a corner when he said, "Hey, you know, he's a star as long as he wants to be." So do you honor that? Do you just kindly say, "Hey, Jamie"? Because I know there's a lot of fans that are saying, you know what, he's been a fantastic captain. He'll have his number hanging in the rafters, but let's just go ahead and part ways here.
1: Yeah, I think that's what's going to happen. I mean, the contract that he signed was just all bonuses and things like that. And that's usually the case when a player's in his last year. That way there's not a ton of term. There's not a lot of question about that. But it is up to Jamie, and I think that if Jamie has a good offseason, he feels good. And I mean, I don't see why he wouldn't be back, but if he's ready to hang him up, I think it's the time. I think it's a good time to hand over, you know, the captaincy to Miro Heiskanen or Wyatt Johnston. Hell, I think even Matt Duchene kind of deserves it at this point, too. I think he's a great veteran player that leads the locker room. So, I mean,
0: or if he's back, Robo. I mean, a lot of guys in the locker room say that Robo is a big-time leader, so... If he's back, that's a potential option.
1: I haven't watched the Dallas Stars in a long time without Jamie Benn being on the team, so it's going to be different. It's going to be weird, but I think that we're in this new era, and I think that him being out there on the 6-on-5 and then them getting scored on, that was just it. I mean, the penalties, the the ups and downs with Jamie Benn, man.
0: Yeah, the weird cross checks, all of that is... Like I said, he'll have his number in the rafters. He's been an integral part of Dallas Stars history. But at some point, I think even if you're Jim Neal, you got to go like, look, we got to find a different direction. So
1: And I mean, the young guys are promising. Like you mentioned at the beginning of this year that Justin Ritzkovian and Artu Huru are going to get some time. And I feel like they're developing into being good hockey players. And I think that's what you kind of have to leave way for, is to have the young guys get some more experience, because Jamie Benn's not getting younger. You know, I don't think they're going to bring back Michael Bunting, especially the sour way that ended. He gets in one game in the postseason. So, yeah, a lot of holes to fill, and a captaincy might be one of them this offseason.
0: Well, one more break. When we come back, you can hear Daryl Raiseray's thoughts on the series loss as he visits with the Morning Musers on Stars Edge on The Ticket.
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17: A Better Life with Dr. Sanjay Gupta.
28: You ever wonder why the same cold virus makes some people so sick and others not sick at all? Well, according to an interesting new study out of Yale School of Medicine, one key factor is how quickly the cells in their noses, called nasal cells, respond to the virus and contain it. It's called the interferon response, and it can vary for different people. Now, when that response gets inhibited, it can trigger a different reaction, which leads to excessive mucus production and inflammation. In other words, a cold that is a lot more miserable. Of course, there are other factors at play: your genetics, any underlying conditions, immunity from vaccinations or previous infections. If you are trying really hard not to get sick, high-quality masks, they can be very effective. Also, good old-fashioned hand washing. And remember not to touch your face. I'm Dr. Sanjay Gupta, helping you live a better life.
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1: 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Ryan Baldwin bringing you the Stars audio you may have missed from the week. It is Daryl Razor Ray joining the Musers and putting a bow on the Stars and Wild playoff series.
2: On the Diamond Factory Ticket Hotline to talk hockey is the Hockey Hall of Famer. Was on the call last night with Josh in St. Paul. Daryl Razor Ray. It's brought to us by Low T Center and Deep Eddy Vodka. Good morning, Razor. How you doing?
3: Should have just kept going with Johnny Cash and Hurt. Should have just kept that one rolling. There we go. Thank you. Thank you.
2: Yeah, that was rough. That was rough. Yeah. You know, the first period, it felt very much like it was going to be Minnesota's night. I mean, they could have been up 3-0, really.
3: Yes.
2: But in that second period, when the Stars came to life and they were winning loose puck battles and they actually took a lead, I thought, wow, they might actually do this and get it to a game seven. But then the game turned pretty quickly with that score that evened things at 2-2, and it was rough from that point out, wasn't it?
3: Yeah, and look, I agree with your view of how that unfolded too. Like, you know, Glenn Gullitson augmented the lines again. Like he had the lottery picker out for game six in line combinations and D pairs, just trying to shake them out of their really a funk, series long issue at executing and scoring when they're, you know, playing at full strength. They had no problem on the power play. That was pretty obvious. But it was the rest of the game where not only did they not score and capitalize on some of that stuff, but then they would feed the Minnesota Wild. Like that cut from Gully there, essentially what he's talking about is they with turnovers and just sloppy puck play at times, they allowed their best players on the other side to do them in, you know, countering that. So, you know, in the end, we've said many, many times, like playoff games are lost. They're not won a lot of times, right? Like it's what you do or don't do that ultimately gets you beat. And that was the case, I think, in this series. And look, there's a, are you into analytics? Do you like analytics?
4: Sometimes, yeah.
3: Yeah. You know, like I talked about this at the end last night, but there's a razor, we'll call it Razorlytics. How's that?
4: Love it.
3: There's a thing called PDO. It doesn't really stand for anything. It's not an acronym. But what it is, it's a measurement of puck luck. The Stars led the NHL in the regular season in that category. They had the best PDO, which is like you add your team shooting percentage with your save percentage. And essentially you're saying, okay, we are scoring on just about everything. You know, like we're sharp shooting and we're getting scintillating goaltending. And going into game six last night, they were the second worst team in the playoffs in that category. Mm. Like they weren't getting any luck whatsoever offensively. And the savior save wasn't there going the other direction. You know, it sounds excusey, but it's a legitimate thing. I don't know that you need to be the best team at that, but you need to be somewhere near the medium of it. And they weren't. And it ultimately cost them. Like the game-winning goal last night, that little ricochet off Ilya Labushkin kind of sum things up. They turn the puck over, and then it's a very fortuitous bounce that ends up being the game winner and their series clincher.
4: Boy, and this series started with them taking it to the Stars in game one.
3: Yeah.
4: And Quinn Hughes was right in the middle of that, and then again last night, and he was the one who bounced it off the skate. I guess his ability is just is really something, and what a difference he has made for them since he was acquired, but also since that, and maybe this was bolstered by the Olympics, he's playing with it just seems like a really high level of confidence that he knows something good's about to happen.
3: Yeah, the Hughes boys have some swagger. His brother scored, you know, the ultimate goal at the Olympics, to win it, and he was a big part of it. There's three of them in the league. And, you know, for the Wild, Quinn Hughes this year was Mikko Rantanen, and for the Stars last spring. You know, a paradigm shifter, a difference maker that is added on the fly during the regular season. And he was magnificent. That pair, him and Brock Faber, you know, like, they played so much. Look, and Miro Heiskanen was excellent for the Stars once again. But there was something magical with what he brought to the Minnesota Wild. And it was different because of him. They looked different. It felt different because of Quinn Hughes on D.
2: Yeah, no doubt about it. And after the game, I thought Gullitson also summed it up somewhat perfectly. He said, in four of these six games, they were better than us. And sometimes you just have to tip your cap to a team that was, in a lot of ways, transformed during the season and before the season by Bill Guerin. And they just, that's a really good team, as we knew it would be going into this first round. Just it's unfortunate that you catch them in the first round and not later in the playoffs, like a normal playoff format would have it. But that's a really, really good team.
3: Yeah, excellent team. I mean, they were, we talked about it heading into the series, like they're mirror images of one another. They had 240 goal scorers. They, you know, were excellent defensively. They could win on the road. They had an excellent home record. Like, there was depth to their lineup. An excellent decor. You just keep going down the list. I mean, it's really unfortunate. And everybody complains about this playoff format. And then you really detest it when you're the losing team at the end of it. You know, like, the Stars lived the winning side of that last spring. It was the 2-3. It was an excellent Avalanche club that they were able to nip in game seven and move on. And this year they're on the other side of it in that same matchup. And the only thing that, and even the Wild broadcasters came over and we were chit-chatting after it. Even they were like, you know, you would have liked to have seen this matchup, A, later in the playoffs, like a conference final, and B, with everybody available. Like, as much as, you know, they're an excellent team, health's always an issue. You know, like, you have to have luck, like I mentioned with PDO, and then you have to stay healthy or be healthy. And not having Roope Hintz was a stinger. And then, you know, they knew they were going to be without Tyler Seguin, but at this time of year, with that experience and the player that he is, that hurt a little bit. And then they lose Nils Lundqvist, who was playing great on D, and you know, they're pretty much full blow on their side, and it makes a difference. Like, health and fortune is as big a factor in the playoffs as talent and execution. And the Stars didn't, you know, they got clobbered in that category in this series, and they got beat. They were their better team.
4: Do you give Minnesota much of a chance against Colorado?
3: Oh, yeah. I mean, when you look at the one thing that the Avalanche don't have that the Stars have, they don't have a power play. They won their series in the opening round against L.A. They swept them four straight, but they went 1-for-11 on the power play. And if you distill or parse this series, that was the only avenue to offense for the Stars. Like, and it couldn't be better. Like, their power play was magnificent, and the Wild are able to beat teams when it's just full strength most of the hockey game. So it's going to be a showdown of that. It'll be an excellent series again. Isn't it amazing? Like, you have this matchup followed by that matchup, and the winner of it is only going to be halfway to the Stanley Cup. You know, like, it is such a gauntlet. So, they've got every aspect, if they stay healthy, to be able to knock off the Avs too. But Colorado came off the mat after losing to the Stars last spring, and had just a ridiculous regular season, where they annihilated most of the league, most of the regular season, and then they sweep their opening round, they're going to be rested. So they are going to be a formidable opponent for this Wild team. They got rocked a little bit by the Stars. You know, it went six games. That's not a short series.
2: Yeah. You know, I shared this theory publicly with George earlier in the show, and I'll share it with you now publicly. In a weird way, I think this loss in this series might be a good thing for the Stars, having gone so deep the previous three seasons, having played so much hockey, and to be done technically in April. I think in a way, the extra rest, they'll get an extra month of rest that these Stars teams in the past haven't been getting. I think it could re-energize and recharge. And I think that happens to teams that make deep runs for years and years and years. When they get that early ousting, sometimes it's a good reset. And I bet they come back with an extra spring in their step. Do you think I'm on to something?
3: Yeah, you'd get a lot of people that would concur with that, a lot of support. I mean, just look at it this year. The back-to-back Stanley Cup champions didn't even make the playoffs in the Florida Panthers. The Oilers, who vanquished the Stars in conference finals 2 years in a row and you know, couldn't get done in the Stanley Cup final, lost their series to Anaheim here. So there, yeah, absolutely, there's a lot to that. And when teams go late in the playoffs or into the spring, whether you win the cup or not, only one team's going to do that. It takes a chunk out of them. And what ultimately happens in the off season is there is no training in preparation for the next season. It's just recovery, and then all of a sudden, oh my God, here we go again. And this year you slammed an Olympic tournament in with all of that, and a lot of the players on those teams were over there. I don't think the Dallas Stars are a big fan of player participation in the Olympics the way it went.
2: Right.
3: Players certainly are, but not that. So I think you're absolutely correct, Junior. I hope you are. Going forward, they're going to have an opportunity to, it's a good word, to reset out of this, get some business done in the off season, and maybe take a page out of the book of the Avalanche and do the same thing next year.
2: Now, it looked like a pretty incredible scene last night, not from the Stars' perspective, but that was 10 years of frustration.
3: Yeah.
2: That they finally got to cut loose and advance in the playoffs.
3: Yeah, it exploded. We witnessed that in Dallas, you know, when it's all pent up for a while, and then all of a sudden, everybody's just in euphoria. And I, you know, the law of averages come into play sometimes, too. Like, the Stars have big brothered them for a long time. And again, that's nine series the last 3 years, and then toss in this one against a very formidable opponent. And then you have a Minnesota Wild team that had been popped in the opening round their last eight times in the Stanley Cup playoffs. So at some point it was going to, you know, twist around for them. And unfortunately for the Stars, it was against them. But yeah, what a night for the Twin Cities in general, right?
2: Yes.
3: Like the sports night. We got, you know, we grabbed some wobbly pops after the game last night, and the Timberwolves game was on, and you know, it's just a sea of Minnesota Wild jerseys in the bar restaurant, and they're exploding at every, you know, three pointer in that one as they got rid of the Denver Nuggets. So I don't know what the Twins did last night, but it was a big one in the Twin Cities as far as sports in Game 6, as I can tell you that.
2: You know what? I didn't know either. I just looked it up. The Twins were at home, and they beat the Blue Jays 7-1.
4: Oh, man.
3: There you go.
4: Synergy.
3: You go.
2: That might have been their greatest sports day ever in Minneapolis-St. Paul.
3: It probably is.
2: All right, Razor, thank you so much for all these playoff visits. We'll do one more visit with you next week in your regular time slot on Thursday, and we'll put a bow on the season and look ahead to the postseason. But get some sleep, buddy. You've had a great run.
3: Awesome. Yeah, I appreciate it. Thank you very much for having me on, and we'll talk next week.
4: Okay.
2: Sounds
3: Love
2: good.
3: You.
2: There
3: Bye.
2: He goes.
3: Bye.
2: Love you. The Hockey Hall of Famer, the great Daryl Razor Ray.
1: And that puts the bow on another season of Star's Edge. 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
16: The risk of stroke goes up for all of us as we age, but for women, the risk really amplifies after menopause. In fact, 1 in 5 women in the United States between the ages of 55 and 75 will have a stroke. But according to a new study carried out by researchers in California, adhering to the Mediterranean diet can significantly lower that risk. One expert said, "We continue to see study after study showing that a predominantly plant-based diet improves all sorts of different outcomes. Now, with this diet in particular, you've seen it lower the risk of certain types of cancer, diabetes, depression, dementia, even gum disease." Now, as a reminder, the Mediterranean diet prioritizes eating vegetables, fruits, beans, olive oil, nuts and fish, and limiting meat and dairy. I'm Dr. Sanjay Gupta, helping you live a better life.
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1: Welcome to Rangers Ranch, the show where we talk about the week that was, the week that's coming up, and everything in between about your Texas Rangers. Sitting across from me is the great Tyler Tipsheet Samsel. And I am Jason Killer Kellison. We're going to dive into the week that was to start the show. And it was a very frustrating week, wasn't it, Tyler?
2: You could say that.
1: Yeah. Started out, you felt good. You had Evaldi coming up, and you're like, okay, we're in good shape. Big Nate, last time out, he had basically shut down the Athletics. He was ready to go. And then he gave up, what, three home runs in that one game?
2: First inning,
1: three home runs, and then he settled down for a few innings and everything was feeling like your pets' heads were going back into place. And then it happened. And he gave up, a three-run shot? Yeah. Runners on first and second.
2: Fifth inning, maybe? Sixth inning?
1: And just knocked him out of the game. You felt like the Rangers were coming back and they had a chance in that game. And you're like, because at that time it was 3-1. And you're like, okay, we're in this.
2: Hanging in there.
1: Two runs is not insurmountable unless you're the Texas Rangers playing at home.
2: Yeah, which was the case.
1: And
2: that was the scenario.
1: He got away from him, and Big Nate got knocked out of the game. And that just crushed my soul on that Friday night. I was so upset.
2: Yeah, not his best outing, and really kind of highlighted his struggles early on in this season.
1: Yeah, he seems to get it in place for a couple games and then falls apart again, which he just had to blow up. So this coming weekend should be pretty good. He blew up and then shut down the Yankees.
2: Right. Of all teams, he gets back on track there.
1: But it seems to be the pattern, two steps forward, one step back. Because he'll have a couple good starts and then a bad start. A couple good starts and then a bad start. And you're going up against a division opponent that right now is leading your division, the last thing you want to do is have your ace or your co-ace get shelled.
2: Especially in the first game. You don't want it to happen in the first game, and now you're playing behind and trying to win a series, and now you've got to win the next two, and that obviously did not happen.
1: No. Now, they did come back, and they win the next night against Jeffrey Springs, which is great because they haven't hit left-handers at all this season.
2: Right, that felt like a bonus win.
1: Yeah, it's like, wow, that was the one game in the series I had chalked up to be a loss because I was like, it's a left-hander, Springs has got something, so we're going to get shut. We might maybe get two runs, and we end up scoring four runs, which is great for this team at home. As we saw in 2025, which is what it's starting to feel like with the offense at home, is a 2025, but it's a 2026 offense on the road.
2: Right.
1: Back at home, if they get the four runs, it's basically they're going to win the game.
2: Yeah, and the good and bad here is, I'll start with the bad. You score four runs, that's the most runs you scored the whole week in any game, so that's bad. The good was Josh Jung stays hot.
1: Yes.
2: He had the big two-run homer to put them in the lead, and that was enough. But, you know, he's the big bright spot right now.
1: Yeah, he is a huge bright spot because he's hitting doubles like you wouldn't believe, and the ball's starting to go over the fence, and he's hitting the ball hard.
2: Yes, the average has skyrocketed.
1: He's looking more and more confident. He's looking more like 2023 Josh Jung, which means he's about to get hit in the hand and break his hand.
2: Right, yeah, or, here comes the fluke injury.
1: Yeah, he's about to get a bone broke, which is what happens when he gets hot.
2: Well, they need him to stay hot right now because he's about all they got.
1: Yeah, he has become basically your best hitter going right now. Nemo started the season out as the hottest hitter. He's cooled off quite a bit, but Jung is carrying the offense when the offense is there, which is it is a little scary when you think about it, because between him and Carter –

0: He's actually doing really well too. He's doing everything he can to get on base, and his defense has been fantastic. So, but you want to dive into the lackluster performance of our big hitter, Mr.
1: Seager.
0: Yeah,
1: a little bit,
0: because at this point in time, he's not. He's got a 722 OPS. He's basically 207 average.
1: It's pretty much a home run or nothing.
0: Yeah, he's almost like a 20. He's almost like a Joey Gallo.
1: Yeah, he has the extra base hits are there, but the overall results are not. And I think we all think he's fine, right? He's gonna figure it out. It's been 1 month. We've seen guys have bad Aprils before, you know, like Marcus Semien.
0: We just don't want it to be turned into a bad May and June,
1: right? And so, you know, he'll get out of it now. Like Josh Jung, we hope he doesn't have to go on the IL soon, like as he's getting hot.
0: Yeah.
1: Because with Seager, he's going to go on the IL eventually.
0: Yeah.
1: It's just a matter of when and how long. So you need him out there. And when he's out there, you need that production, because you can only chalk up 100 to 120 games for him. And if that's all you're getting out of him, then you need the results and the games you're getting. And we're already 30 games in. And like you said, our offense is just anemic, and he is the catalyst for that offense.
0: Yeah, every guys like Jake Berger, he's giving you about a 220, 230 average right now, but
1: with no walks.
0: Yeah,
1: he's not a walker.
0: No, he is not a walker. He's never really been a walker, but he's struggling. He's got almost, I think he's got like 40 strikeouts on the season.
1: Yeah, he's in a big slump too.
0: Yeah, he started out hot and he's cooled way off. Maybe it's because I added him to my fantasy team.
1: Probably.
0: I should just drop him and then he'll pick back up. But yeah, it's been really frustrating to watch this offense, especially when they're at home. When they're on the road, they're a lot of fun to watch. They perform. They're out there and they're knocking around, and you're like feeling really good about yourself.
1: Yeah, I think they have maybe twice as many runs on the road.
0: Yeah. Yeah, when they're on the road, you're like, you feel really good, especially our third segment today. We're going to talk about what's coming up for them, which is a trip to Detroit and a trip to New York. Fortunately for them, when they go to Detroit, they don't face Skubal or Valdez.
1: True. And so two things. One, we've mentioned this. It feels like they've faced all the aces of every team.
0: Yeah.
1: But the two guys they have avoided this year are the Cy Young winners.
0: Yeah.
1: Ironically, Paul Skenes and Tarik Skubal. The downside is it's going to be kind of chilly in Detroit.
0: Yeah.
1: So it's already kind of a hitter's park, and now it's going to be chilly. So now maybe the run production isn't there again. But it'll go both ways, I guess.
0: Yeah.
1: And Detroit's probably got a little bit better offense, but, you know, they're not a powerhouse offense by any means, so maybe we will expect some low scoring like we saw this past week.
0: Yeah. Now, we talk about the Eovaldi having his issues and everything, but at the same time, like, Gore is starting to show some issues with getting deep into games. I mean,
1: yeah, his command.
0: Yeah, he threw 100-something pitches in his start against. Now, we won the game, and he gave us 5 innings. But he was averaging 20-something pitches an inning. If he could cut that back, he could give us 6 innings, and that would relieve some of the bullpen pressure.
1: Mm-hmm.
0: But as it is, five innings at this time of year is actually a really good start for a starter, because you're still young in the season. Yeah, you're 27 games in, but you're feeling pretty good. If he can get his control down and get this into the sixth or seventh inning, or and maybe get a sixth and a third innings pitched, that would help this bullpen to lengthen their lifespan up until the All-Star break, to give them a break right then and there. Because as it is, they're losing pieces in their bullpen left and right. They already lost Chris Martin, and now they've lost Martin, Gravello. They called up Peyton Gray, the 30-year-old journeyman in minors, to give a boost. I mean, the offense is lackluster, but the pitching is holding it together, and they're getting tired. As much as we don't like Robert Garcia most of the time, he's even on the IL and could be a very useful piece at this point in time.
1: And for the younger pitchers, and this kind of goes, this might even go to all the pitchers, but let's just take this last week, for example. Rocker and Leiter had some struggles in certain innings, right? And so let's look at Rocker against the A's.
0: Yeah.
1: His first inning gets the first two guys out, but then goes walk, walk, and then ultimately gives up two runs that inning. And those are the only two runs for the whole game, but that was enough for the A's to win. And, man, nothing grinds my gears like giving up runs with two outs and nobody on. And nobody on. And it's one thing if you give up a solo home run because that can just happen on one pitch, right? But when it's three or four straight guys get on, I'm just, man, that is just so frustrating because it's you're right there at the end of the inning and you just can't get out of it. And then the same thing happened with Leiter in game one against the Yankees. Two outs, nobody on. And then it was a weak, kind of a weak liner grounder that he tipped. And Seager went to make a play on the second base side of second, closer to first. And he goes for the bare hand. Well, if you kind of look at it, I think it was Trent Grisham was running.
0: Yeah.
1: Seager had a play if he just gloves it. He had a play because it's a shorter throw. So you don't have to, you know, you're already that much closer. So he went for the bare hand. I don't even know if he touched the ball, to be honest. He completely missed it. But he could have gloved it and you're out of the inning. Well, he gets on. Then they go homer, homer. All of a sudden you give up three runs when they had two outs, nobody on, look like you might be out of the inning. So it's just little things like that. And, you know, that got me thinking, okay, I've noticed a lot of runs in the first inning. I don't know if you've noticed that.
0: No, like that's what, like Eovaldi, like I talked about in that first game against the A's, gave up three home runs in the first inning, and then he settled down until the fifth inning, right? And that's when he fell apart again. And even he walked a guy in, where they got a blooper single or something like that, and then he walked a guy and they gave up the three run bomb, but he had settled down, and then it just kind of the wheels shot off.
1: And so that's where this team is really frustrating because the first inning ERA this year, they're 29th in baseball.
0: Yeah.
1: Behind, I believe it was Arizona. They have almost a 7 ERA in the first inning, but you look at their overall ERA as a team, they're fourth best.
0: Yeah.
1: So they're terrible in the first inning, great the rest of the game, and also 11 home runs in the first inning also leads.
0: Yeah, because even DeGrom's fallen a victim to the home run in the first inning.
1: Right.
0: He's done that two, maybe three times this season. He's given up a home run.
1: And some of them are leadoff, first pitch of the game.
0: Yeah, and it's just gone. But then after that, he's like, okay, now we're playing. And it shuts it.
1: Right.
0: You're listening to the Rangers Rancher on 96.7 1310 Ticket with Tyler Samsel and myself, Killer Kellison. We're talking about the week that was for your Texas Rangers and the frustration of the offense. And some of the glaring holes in the pitching staff right now.
1: And they kind of go hand in hand because when you give up runs early, now you're playing from behind. And I thought this stat was very interesting. So they're now 2-11 when trailing after three innings. So that tells me two things. One, they're giving up runs early. Okay, and we saw that in the first inning. Well, you have six more innings to kind of come back. And that means the offense just isn't they're not able to push forward and erase the deficit when you have that amount of time. That's usually a number I would expect maybe after seven innings. You know, that kind of record after seven innings because you don't have that many at-bats left. So, you know, the offense, like I said, the Rockers start, you give up two in the first, you don't score two the rest of the game, and the A's don't score the rest of the game, but they win the game. So your offense has to be able to pull yourself out of that, and they're just not able to do that right now.
0: Yeah, that's the – when you look at everything going on, and you're trying to find something to be a spark. Last year, Sam Haggerty was a spark, but maybe that was just for then. Maybe his spark is gone for this. Ezekiel Duran, when he first started the season, was coming off hot, and he's doing okay, but it's just not like it's not lighting the world on fire. Josh Smith playing in the same position every day isn't putting up the numbers he's done in the past on the offense. Having Wyatt Langford out for 10 days, and it looks like he's going to be out for another 5 or 6 days. Because you brought this to my attention before the show that he had a setback the other day when he was in the Arizona Fall League. Basically, same arm, same forearm issue. It's like soreness there. So they shut him down. McCutchen, who had a great spring break or spring training when he came in, has kind of fallen off. Whereas Jacques Peterson is actually starting to produce for you.
1: He's even hit two hole a few times.
0: Yeah. So he was one of the bright spots in the Yankees game. He had a solo shot. And you're looking for some player to come in and spark. You're getting this exact same performance out of your catchers that you did last year with Jonah Heim.
1: Mm-hmm.
0: The only difference between the catchers this season and last season right now is the fact that Heim actually had a better arm than Jensen does behind the plate.
1: And I think we can touch on that later as well, because I have an idea as for some lineup construction.
0: Yeah. So you can go down a long laundry list of issues you have with the offense, but until Corey Seager gets going, we're going to see a fairly stagnant offense, because Josh Jung is wonderful, and what he's doing is great and exactly what this team needs, but they need another bat to start producing just like him.
1: Yeah, you need a couple people hot at all times.
0: And Nemo started the season out hot, and then Josh Jung got hot a week and a half into the season. Berger was hot to begin the season and has cooled off massively. Evan Carter, like I said, is doing what he's supposed to be doing. He's getting better every day.
1: Yeah, they just need more out of the bottom half.
0: Yeah, this is more like a rookie season for Evan Carter than he's actually been as a rookie.
1: He just hadn't played a lot.
0: Yeah, because he was out basically all last year, came in at the end of 2023, missed most of 2024, 2025. As long as he stays healthy, this will be like a rookie season for him. And, man, they need Langford back so bad, and you need Langford to do Langford things. So coming up next here on Rangers Ranch, we're going to listen to Dave Raymond with your morning musers.
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0: Welcome back to Ranger's Ranch. That's the great Tyler Tipsheet Samsel, and I'm Jason Killer Kellison. We're going to jump right in and listen to Dave Raymond with the Morning Musers. They're going to talk about the ballpark and how it affects the offense, and maybe a little bit of Corey Seager in there.
18: Well, okay. We've asked you about this before over the last couple of years, but seriously, I cannot figure out some of the things with this team offensively. Go ahead and give us a theory again as to why they score half the amount of runs at home as they do on the road.
19: Well, I mean, the answer to that question is just simply that the ballpark plays a little bit that way. Now, that doesn't mean you can't hit balls out of this ballpark or that teams don't. You know, and I get the frustrations. And believe me, I have them just like everybody else. I get tired of saying it, but it is playing last year and this year as the least offensive ballpark in baseball. Part of that is they've got great pitching and their offense has stunk. And so when you combine those two, that they, you know, you have an undue influence on those factors in your home ballpark. So I get the argument. But it's just the reality. T-Mobile Park is yielding just a little bit more than Globe Life Field. You know, the Guardians at Progressive Field are 28th. But, I mean, the ballpark has played very pitcher-friendly. So, now, here's where I think that matters, is that when you're a visiting team and you come in, you're the Yankees this week, and you're prepared, you're like, okay, yeah, it's a big yard, you know, but that's good for our pitchers. They'll have, you know, an ability to keep us in it. We just got to do what we can offensively. Look, the Yankees scored, what, 4 runs Monday. They scored 3 runs yesterday. Those aren't huge offensive outbursts by the best offensive team in the league.
18: No.
19: Those are minuscule, but it was enough. When you're the home team and you're playing in that every day and you get beaten down by it every day, you start to come in with a certain feeling, right? And an expectation for what's going to happen. And I think it can wear on you after a while. It's the same reason why when people are excited about the Athletics, I caution them about the Athletics pitching, because by the time they get to the end of the season, heck, by the time they get to the end of July, They're going to have relievers that are dragging. They're going to have starting pitchers who just don't want to make their start there at home because it's hard. It's hard to pitch there. And it wears on them mentally. Luis Severino is a great example of that for the Athletics. No, listen, we don't care about it. No one cares about what they're going through there that way. And it doesn't really matter. But the Rangers are on the other end of that. They're I think it's possible that it's in people's heads to some degree, and mm-hmm. it's frustrating for them. So anyway, that's how I think a big ballpark like that can have kind of magnified negative effects on the home team versus the visiting team, if you will.
8: There was so much optimism that they'd be able to turn the offense around this season. Have you noticed here a month in, is there frustration building? Are they pressing at the plate? How is the new skipper feeling about this lineup now? I know he's juggled just about everything outside of Brandon Nimmo at the top of the order, but is there a sense of frustration that you sense from them?
19: Actually, no, I don't. And I don't know if that's comforting to people or not. They might be saying to themselves, slam of the dashboard right now, saying like, well, I'm frustrated. And I get it. But I don't. I don't get the sense that they're frustrated. And all those underlying numbers that would tell you how a team is doing, right? We thought, well, no one cares about batting average. It doesn't matter anymore. And the only thing that matters is on-base percentage, slug, this sort of stuff. Okay, you know. So, all right, let's look at the chase rates. Let's look at the hard hit rates, things like that. If you look at those numbers and you use those as a proxy, what you'll find is that the Rangers are middle of the pack in baseball, in chase rate, you know, things like swing rate. They actually, their hard hit rate continues to be among the best in baseball. I think they're seventh right now in baseball and hard hit rate. So there's certain things that say they're actually executing decently. You could argue that to some degree, perhaps they're victims of tough luck offensively at this point. And even Skip Schumacher, I've heard him say that he's concerned that the guys are expanding a little bit when they get runners on base or runners in scoring position. And yeah, at times it feels that way, but I'll tell you, the numbers don't indicate that to be the case. They're actually very consistent. Men on base or bases empty, their chase rate still hovers just a smidge below 30%, and it's almost identical, in fact. So it's hard to diagnose right now. I will tell you that based on what you see every single day, and I know, again, there'll be people who will disagree with this just viscerally, I think they're better, and I think they're actually okay, and I do believe that over the course of the summer, it will work itself out a little bit. Now, they're going to have to get over some of this stuff at home and figure out ways to be better at home offensively. Two runs is not going to cut it. You're just not going to win any games at all doing that. But I do think that they're better, and I feel a lot more confident in the way that Nimmo goes about his at-bats. I feel Jock Peterson is a good piece better this year than he was last year. The reality is right now, Seager is killing them, just killing this offense. And he's too good for anyone to ever say that. He's going to be good. We all know that. And I think everyone feels like, well, you know, sometimes guys struggle and you have to just work through it. And then he'll go on his heaters, and he will. But right now, it's killing him. And with Wyatt Langford down, those are big losses for this team. But it speaks to the depth or lack thereof offensively. And that can be a concern. If you don't have depth to fill in behind when Wyatt Langford's hurt, or you know, if you can't overcome Corey Seager by some other guys picking it up, then you're in trouble, and that's where we are.
0: Those were Dave Raymond's thoughts with the Morning Musers this last week, talking about Corey Seager and the effects that the ballpark has both on visitors and the home team. Coming up next on Rangers Ranch here on The Little Ticket, we're going to talk about the week that's coming up for your Texas Rangers.
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0: Welcome back to Rangers Ranch here on 96.7 and 1310 The Ticket. That's the tip sheet, and I'm the killer. We're talking about your Texas Rangers and the week that's coming up. We got a fun one. We're going to Detroit, where it's nice and chilly, and the balls like to fly out of the park. Have you ever been to Detroit? That's a cool stadium.
1: That's pretty cool.
0: Yeah, they've got, when you walk in, they've got the ballpark, but then, like, in addition onto the ballpark, they have like a carousel.
1: Mm-hmm.
0: And like a little food court area and stuff like that. It's kind of just like right behind home plate. It's like an extension out. It's really cool.
1: The AL Central has some pretty sweet stadiums. Yeah. Minnesota looks great. I've mm-hmm. been to Kauffman in Kansas City.
0: Yeah. You know, they've got the bid in to build a new right. stadium there. So Kauffman could be no more in the next 5-6 years. Who knows? But man, let's talk about Detroit. Detroit is a scary team offensively and pitching-wise, except for the fact that the Rangers won't see their best pitchers. They'll see Flaherty.
1: Finally.
0: Right now it's a TBD on Sunday, but they got Jack Flaherty and then Keiter Montero. So the first couple games of the series, you feel pretty good offensively, because both of those guys have a 4+ ERA. They're the 4-5 starters.
1: Right. But on the flip side, they're not facing your top guys either.
0: No. We're throwing Gore. He gave up 2 runs. He's averaging 2 runs a game in Rocker.
1: Yeah, no, he's been great.
0: I think he's been doing really good. I actually think Jack Leiter's been doing fairly well. And this is the scary thing for Jack Leiter, because this is where he made his professional debut.
1: That's right. The Leody.
0: The Leody.
1: Center field fiasco. Yeah.
0: Jack Leiter was doing so well, and then Leody just misplays a ball to center field, and it just totally shoots the wheels off of Leiter's start.
1: And Leiter this year, he's looked really good.
0: Yeah.
1: It's him and Gore kind of having the same year right now,
0: yeah.
1: where they kind of have the blow-up inning, but it's not the exact same, where Gore just can't find the strike zone.
0: Mm-hmm.
1: Leiter will just give up hits,
0: yeah.
1: or, you know, whatever happens, but he'll be dominant for a couple innings, and then just that fifth inning comes along, and he just mm-hmm. can't get out of it, and it's kind of frustrating, but overall, I think he's had pretty good stuff. He just can't get out of that one inning.
0: Yeah, I think that's... like we talked about in the first segment, that first inning is what basically kills the Rangers.
1: Yeah, and for him, it's not always the first. Him, it could be the third or the fourth,
0: yeah.
1: but it's one specific inning for him where you just never know when it's going to happen.
0: Yeah.
1: But then it happens, and you don't know what happened at all.
0: Yeah, the good thing is, going into this game, the offense for Detroit is there, but it's not as scary as it has been in the past, because it's been fairly inconsistent in a lot of the ways. Like, Spencer Torkelson is taking ownership of that first base position. Dingler is leading their team with RBIs at the catcher position, which is not... you don't see the catchers leading the team in RBIs very often anymore.
1: No.
0: But he is doing it. And Riley Green's out there in left field, so... and then, of course, the former Yankee Gleyber Torres playing second base for him. But the rest of the team is kind of like rotating around. Javier Baez is a big candidate for a strikeout.
1: Well, he's hurt.
0: Oh, is he really?
1: Yes.
0: Okay,
1: he rolled his foot or his ankle against the Braves, I believe. He kind of had like a half slide into first base. Which is a no-no. Don't ever slide into first base unless you're going back to the base.
0: Yeah.
1: But yeah, so he's out. But they do have the rookie Kevin McGonigal.
0: Yes.
1: He's had a nice little start to his career. And the way their stats, if I remember right, shaped out was guys like Torkelson mm-hmm. provide some power, but they don't have the average. And the guys that have the average may not have the power.
0: Yeah.
1: So they kind of have that balance going right now. And, you know, Colt Keith has a high average.
0: Mm-hmm.
1: You know, they just kind of have a mosh posh of guys, but you will recognize a few of those names.
0: And you get into their bullpen's, you can compare their bullpen to the Rangers bullpen. They'll keep you in the game. They're not going to sit there and win the game for you. But like you said earlier, the big thing is you're missing like the Casey Mize, and Tarik Skubal, and of course the Justin Verlander.
1: Mm-hmm.
0: So they're, the third game, the lighter game, is probably on Sunday going to be a rotating bullpen game unless they call somebody up.
1: They might have to do that.
0: And honestly, the bullpen game is the game I hate the most for any visiting offense or any other opposing offense, because when you see one pitcher, you get to see that same pitcher two, maybe three times in a game, you can figure some things out. But when you see one pitcher and then the next time you go up, you see another pitcher and then another pitcher and then another pitcher, you're not going to figure anything out unless you've already seen that guy before.
1: And it's a day game, so it's a getaway game. You got all that going on. Maybe different guys in the lineup because of that. So. Yeah.
0: And if it's a lefty starting, there's a good chance that Carter's on the bench to start the game instead of being center field. And
1: although right now they may not have a choice.
0: Yeah.
1: If Nimmo's not okay, you're out. He's out. Langford's out.
0: Yeah, you might.
1: You're kind of thin at outfield if you're just going with Haggerty and Ozuna, which then is another lefty.
0: Yeah.
1: So you almost kind of just have to play whoever.
0: I mean, in that case, do you put Carter in the center field, Duran in left field, and Haggerty in right?
1: But then you have Josh Smith back in, who's also a lefty, and he's getting days off. How many days in a row? We don't know.
0: Well, going into this series, they're off on Thursday, so that's an entire team day off, but it's also a travel day. But, like, Smith, could be counted as his day. Would you rather have Ozuna up there as a lefty, or would you rather have Smith?
1: Right now, I'd rather have Ozuna because he can work a count. And Smith has been terrible, but Schumacher said he was going to get days off, days in a row, just kind of reset, clear his mind, and he kind of needs it right now. And that brings me to my point was, you kind of have to have Duran at second right now, I think. I think he gives you the better at-bat right now, and defensively, I think he's more comfortable at second base. Yeah, Smith has not looked comfortable over there at all.
0: I feel like I remember reading that Smith had never actually played legitimate time at second base.
1: Probably not.
0: Play a few games over there, but most of his career he's been on the left side of the infield.
1: Right.
0: Whereas Duran had played second base, shortstop. He'd basically played all the infield positions.
1: Yeah, and I think you can tell because he had another error this week and the day before he got the day off, and another bad throw to first on a high chopper by Bellinger, and I mean, it just hasn't been good. And then on the flip side, the other position I was looking at was catcher.
0: Yeah.
1: I'm not a big Danny Jansen guy, and I understand he's better defensively than Higashioka, but I feel like we're doing the same thing we did last year.
0: Yeah.
1: It was with Jonah Heim. I'm like, Higashioka gives you a higher ceiling offensively. You need offense. And I'm willing to just punt on catcher defense because across the league, guys are stealing at a high rate.
0: Yeah.
1: You're really not throwing anybody out. Now, Jansen's one of the better ones. I'll say maybe top 10, top 12-ish. Higashioka, definitely not. But
0: the problem is we never really get to see Higashioka back there as often.
1: Because he doesn't play.
0: Yeah.
1: I mean, right now you're at about a 3-2 split, Jansen to Higashioka. I think it's 21-13, something like that. But it's, you know, it's a 3-2 split, and I think it needs to be the exact opposite. I think Higashioka needs to get out there, and he played the last game against the Yankees, got a hit. I'm just, man, I just feel like your ceiling is so much higher offensively with him in there versus Jansen. I think we know what Jansen is. He's been around a long time. Now, Higashioka's been around, but the power numbers I think would be better. Just the hits would be better. And you really need something from the bottom half of your lineup. And I know people will say, oh, defense. Well, their defense hasn't been good anyway.
0: No.
1: Across the board, really the only spot I can say I really feel confident in the defense right now is center field, which is also why Evan Carter is going to be in there.
0: Well, I give you center field and third base.
1: I'll give you third base. I'll give you that one.
0: And except for if it's not a fly ball, I feel okay with Berger.
1: I don't know, man. Well, they had the weird throw to first base with Eovaldi. I blame that on Eovaldi, but I think he was sort of slowing up to try to time his steps to first. And so their connection was off. Berger to Eovaldi at first. I mean, it's been a mess in the field. So why not make it a bigger mess with the Higashioka, but maybe he'll hit a bomb.
0: Maybe. But the Detroit series will be a lot of fun. And the series after that, man, they are going to an offensive haven.
1: Got to hit there.
0: Dude, if you can't hit a home run at Yankee Stadium, what are you doing? I mean, I understand that I can't do it, but these guys, that it's got to be one of the smallest, if not the smallest, outfield out there. And it's built for left-handed hitters.
1: Oh, no
0: it's
1: doubt.
0: It's built for Seager. It's built for Carter. It's built for Peterson. It's built for those lefties that can come in and hammer it. And that's one of the reasons why the Yankees' offensive numbers are so big, is because this place where they get to call home is built for offense. It's not built for pitching.
1: Nope.
0: And they get to go there, and when they go there, man, you're going there with your big guns. Your first game, you're getting there, you're throwing DeGrom, Eovaldi, and then you're throwing Gore. So you're going right at them, right off the bat, and you're missing their big guys. They're yeah. big, like you're not gonna see their.
1: You're not no gonna, Freed.
0: No Freed. No. Gosh, why am I drawing a blank now? But
1: well, they're gonna throw three different starters than what they just saw.
0: Yeah.
1: Because Schlittler was yeah. the other one. They're gonna avoid him, and they were supposed to face Will Warren in that third game. They pushed him back a day and called mm-hmm. up, I don't remember his name, but he made his MLB debut. Thank you for that. That was their only win yeah. of the series. So, they're going to face three guys that they didn't even see in this yeah. in this last series. So we'll see how it goes. Will Warren's having a really good season so far, but you might be able to get to some of these guys in the yeah. other games and hit you some home runs.
0: Jump on them early. Hopefully Nemo, his day off, is going to help that hamstring out. He'll be out there and – Yeah,
1: they have to have him. You can't have him and Langford and everybody else struggling
0: yeah.
1: out of your lineup.
0: Yeah.
1: So we'll see if he's available to go. I don't think he plays in the Detroit series.
0: I don't think he plays in New York. I think they give him all 6 days and he makes Nemo? His camp, not Nemo. Sorry, I'm talking about Langford.
1: Langford. Yeah, I definitely agree with that.
0: So Nemo, I think he might get the extra day off. He might get, but I do think he'll be playing in the Yankee series because it's his return back to New York.
1: Yeah. And
0: I mean, it's not back to the Mets, but it's back to New York. I
1: guess it depends how well he responds to it, because you don't want to – you'd rather risk a couple days off so that way he doesn't miss 2 weeks
0: yeah.
1: or 3 weeks or 4 weeks, whatever it might be. So we'll see how they play it. But, yeah, they really need him in lineup. And he got hurt running the bases. Did you see the play where he got thrown out at second?
0: Yeah, basically – He thought it was I think Josh Young was at plate. And mm-hmm. it was a strike him out, throw him out.
1: Yes.
0: And he thought it was ball four, and it was a strike, and he'd let up.
1: He either thought it was ball four, or he saw the umpire. I believe the umpire called interference on Josh Young on the throw, because Josh swung and missed, and he yeah. stepped across the batter's box.
0: Yeah.
1: Either way, you cannot let up there.
0: No, you got to slide in there.
1: Because if it's a ball, obviously they can throw you out. If it's interference, if you're safe, they'll just send you back.
0: Yeah.
1: But because they'll allow the play to finish
0: mm-hmm.
1: on an interference like that, you can still tag him out. And they did, obviously, in his double play. It was a bad look, man.
0: Yeah.
1: Bad look. I don't know what was going through his mind.
0: I think it was a brain fart issue.
1: It was.
0: It's like,
1: because I don't think he got hurt on that play. No, he got hurt later. But
0: he got hurt going to third.
1: Yeah.
0: So, yeah, it wasn't that. I did see that, and I was like,
1: it's just another thing that's happened in the first month that I just don't even know.
0: I want to jump into some of our Western Division bunkmates real quick. I told you this during the little break, that did you know that the Athletics have not had that big injury history this season so far? Max Muncy is their first guy to actually hit the IL, and it's for a 10-day IL stint. So they're missing their third baseman for a few days. But Jeffrey Springs, after his last start, he's on day-to-day. He should be able to make his next start without any issues. But they have not had any real injury issues with their staff. Whereas the Astros, once again, missing three-fifths of their lineup or their starting rotation. They've lost their center fielder, their shortstop, their backup center fielder. I mean, they're just
1: falling in a rough way.
0: Yeah. Not to mention their closer got moved from the 15-day to the 60-day IL.
1: Mm-hmm.
0: So they thought they were going to get him back, but now they don't even know when they'll actually get him back. And that's a $20 million piece in their system. And I think this is last year with them.
1: Yeah, they're having the opposite issue of the Rangers, where the pitching is terrible. The offense is actually pretty decent. Yeah.
0: The problem for their team is they get on base, but when they're on base, they do stupid things.
1: Yeah, bad base running team.
0: They are not, and it's all started off with the franchise player, the face of the team, Jose Altuve. He can run fast, but the problem is he doesn't know when to run or how to watch a pitcher to see if he's about to get picked off. He's been caught stealing and caught at first base multiple times, picked off all the time. It's like great, you're on base, but you're still going to get out.
1: When one side of the ball is, you know, bottom of the league, historically bad, you have to be able to do the little things right.
0: Yeah.
1: For all teams. And we're seeing it with the Rangers. Their offense is bad. Well, for the Astros, their pitching is bad. So you got to be able to be good in other aspects of the game. And that includes base running.
0: Yeah. And that's the lackluster thing. I'm looking forward to this series, though. Going back to what we got coming up, I'm looking forward to this road trip because the Rangers desperately need to get their offense clicking, and they click on the road. And like Dave Raymond says, everybody's got to play here. So, well, hopefully the Rangers figure it out.
1: Mm-hmm.
0: They figured it out once. Let's hope they can figure it out again. Now it's almost a whole different team. There's three pieces left from that 2023 team that figured out how to hit here. Let's hope the rest of them can
1: follow suit.
0: Yeah. But hey, want to say thank you guys. I'm going to predict a 500 road trip.
1: Oh, for once.
0: Yeah, I'm going 500 because I still fear Aaron Judge and his little buddies up there. Because they're all little buddies compared to Aaron Judge.
1: Ben Rice can hit, dude.
0: Dude. Grisham can hit too sometimes.
1: Yeah. But, yeah, I think I'm with you. I think I'm with you on the 500.
0: Yeah. Like, I feel like if you take two games in Detroit and then take maybe one, if you can get either the DeGrom or the Eovaldi start, you're feeling pretty good.
1: I'm thinking game one.
0: Yeah. I'm feeling so much better with DeGrom right now. Although this will be the second game after getting blown up. So it's not till the third game when Eovaldi falls apart. And it is a return kind of for Eovaldi back to New York where he once played. So it'll be fun. If they come back 500, I'll be very happy. If they come back 2-4,
1: like they did this week.
0: Yeah, I won't be very happy, but I won't be completely disappointed.
1: Yeah, let's score more than 4 runs in a game.
0: Yeah, if their offense shows up but the pitching falls apart, I'll be okay. I know it sounds weird, but
1: it'll be
0: I'll
1: a
0: be
1: nice
0: okay.
1: change of pace.
0: Yes. Yes. So thanks to everybody for tuning in and listening to Rangers Ranch here on 96.7, 1310, The Ticket. That's the Tyler Tip Sheet Sample, and I'm Jason Killer Kellison. Until next time, let's get some Ranger wins.
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4: If you're someone who isn't super active, just thinking about the amount of exercise you're supposed to get every week can feel daunting. 75 minutes of vigorous exercise, 150 minutes of moderate intensity exercise. It's a lot. But I have some good news for you in the form of a recent study out of Norway. Researchers found that for most sedentary people, getting just 5 more minutes of meaningful movement a day had a statistically significant impact on their expected lifespan. So did reducing the amount of time they sat every day by just 30 minutes. That's not to say that this bare minimum is what you should aspire to, but I think it's a good reminder that doing something is always better than doing nothing. The point is, just get started. Work just a little bit more movement into your daily routine, and don't even think of it as exercise. I'm Dr. Sanjay Gupta, helping you live a better life.
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1: 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Just play the game one way. 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
5: Thank you, Jay.
6: Real quick. Yeah. EA has golf pants, and you have...
5: I have playoff pants.
6: Black playoff
5: pants.
6: Yes.
5: When I go to playoff games, I've got my black pants I wear.
7: Okay. What's your record?
5: Let's see. Last year, 5-1 in the playoffs.
7: Okay, keep wearing them pants.
5: The only pants. The only one they lost was whatever that was that
6: the game we went
5: the,
6: to.
5: The one we went game. To. It was a non. It was not pivotal at all. But yeah, dude, we're the black pants in the playoffs with
7: does
5: the jersey.
7: Big Mac insists you wear those pants.
5: No, I've been. This is just my thing. I've been doing. Did it with the Mavs run when they made it to the finals a couple of years back. So it's like Ohio State with the heritage stripe when they were in the college football playoff. That's what I do.
6: Okay.
5: With my pants. So
6: well,
5: hopefully it gets us a win tonight. But we'll talk some Stars here in a few minutes. But we got some good news last night. A small win for the Mavericks. And I guess it's just been kind of a dumb sports debate through the NBA season. The rookie of the year race with Con Knipple and Cooper Flagg. And you would see the rookie ladder every week. And it felt like Con always had the small edge. But at the end of the day, it doesn't really matter. But I wanted to see our guy win it. Just... We needed small wins here this year just because it was such a kind of a lame season, even though you have your next one. But it was announced last night around 6 o'clock, Cooper Flagg by himself.

0: I'm glad it happened because you're right. It's nice to see an accolade thrown the Mavs way because it puts the team in the national spotlight. Although I didn't need Carmelo Anthony immediately after giving Nico Harrison praise for God knows what reason. But whatever. That's besides the point. But yeah, the second youngest rookie of the year ever behind LeBron. And he won it by the second smallest margin since this format of voting began in 02-03. The smallest ever was 15 points a few years back when Scottie Barnes got the nod over Evan Mobley. And Cooper won it by 26 points this year over Khan, getting 56 first-place votes to the 44 for Khan. He also got 44 second-place votes, while Khan got 55 and one third-place vote. I guess one guy had VJ Edgecombe getting a second-place nod. And he had a...
1: He's good.
0: Any other year, maybe he wins it. But I'm just glad that this happened because this guy's lore just grows more. Not that Rookie of the Year is like going to be the first bullet point on his plaque in the Hall of Fame, but it's a start. And to be in the company of Larry Bird, Michael Jordan, and Luka is the only rookies to go over 26-4 in a single rookie season. And he also joins Michael Jordan as the only rookies to lead the team in scoring, rebounds, assists, and steals. And if you actually watched...
2: Michael Jordan now? Are you kidding me?
0: But if you actually watch these games and understanding what Con Knipple was to the Hornets compared to what was being asked of Cooper by the Mavericks, I don't even know if this was like a debate, to be quite honest with you. Because one guy's clearly the better player in a bunch of different areas.
1: Yeah. And it's a weird spot because we don't really go through that too much around here. Like the year Luka won it, like I there was some debate, should it be Trae Young that year? And I guess there were some Sooners and Hawks fans that were thinking it should have been Trae Young. But this feels like it's going to be a somewhat similar thing 5 years from now, where Con Knipple's going to have a good career. He averaged 18.5 points this year, shot 43% from three. 5 years from now, Con Knipple is going to be averaging 18.5 points and shooting 43% from three.
0: And
1: like,
0: honestly,
1: this is what he is. That's a good player.
0: He set a rookie record for three-pointers made.
1: That's nothing. That's cool.
0: I don't want to take anything away from that.
1: He's a good player, but this is what he is. Like, when you look at Cooper Flagg 5 years from now he averaged 21 this season. 5 years from now, I don't know, is he averaging 30 a game?
0: Like, it
1: feels like when you look at like a legacy-type award, which is why this thing is kind of weird when you're looking at just one season, that if you're picking, I don't know, if you want to settle the debate this way, if you could pick one player to have on your team, Cooper Flagg or Con Knipple, everybody is taking Cooper Flagg.
0: Absolutely.
1: Like, there is no debate. Like, even if you ask Hornets fans, they're going to take Cooper Flagg over Con Knipple,
0: no doubt. And to be the youngest player to ever have games of 35, 40, 45, or 50, and also the youngest player to dish out 10 assists in a game. Like, that's pretty incredible.
1: Yeah.
0: And I think the only other, let's see, he recorded three of the four 45-point performances by a teenager in league history. Only Luka, who had five, and SGA, who had four, were the only other players in the league this year with 45-point games. So that's some pretty rare company.
1: Yeah.
0: And again, all these are barroom discussions that turn into awards at the end of the year, but if we're going to have these awards, I like when the people that vote on them get them right.
1: Mm-hmm.
0: Because there's nothing worse than a random Cy Young winner or an MVP or a Rookie of the Year, and you're just like, how on earth did you guys, the writers that cover these sports, watch these games and get it wrong? At least they got this one.
1: And a lot of those might be voter fatigue. If somebody wins an MVP multiple years or a Cy Young,
0: and
1: they
0: want
1: to give it to somebody else, I'm like, okay, but Aaron Judge deserved it. Whatever. This is, you win it one time. You can't win Rookie of the Year multiple times.
0: Exactly.
1: And just, you know, just to look at the 70 games that Cooper played in this year, like, it exceeded everybody's expectations. Like, he had the weight of everything on him to come in here, be the number one overall pick, win the Rookie of the Year, have a good offensive season, have a good defensive season. And I think we all kind of agreed that, we're going to see a lot defensively. He's probably going to have a few struggles offensively early on because he's 18 years old. The NBA.
0: He will learn to make three-pointers at some point.
1: And I guess there's definitely room to grow there, where he was right at 30%. But I figured he'd be about a 16 per game scorer. Like, you might have, I don't know if I guessed a season high, but it was like, okay, if there's a couple 30-point games, that'd be really cool. He averaged over 20 points in his rookie year, man. Like, I don't think anybody

0: thought that would happen.
1: And to be the unanimous 1-1, and everybody knew who the Mavs were taking when Lightning struck and they got the 1.8% chance of the top pick, and that actually happened. Everybody knew the expectations that were going to be poured onto this guy, and he not only met them, I think he exceeded them. Mm-hmm. And to me, and I know that we like to dog on LeBron at times, but nobody in the history of sports ever came into a major sport with that much expectation, and he absolutely shattered all of them.
0: Yeah.
1: And so much like LeBron, I think Cooper had such a high bar to clear, and he did. It just gives you a glimpse of what he might be down the road, and he's already very marketable doing New Balance and Gatorade ads, and it feels like he's going to be in commercials for the next 10 to 15 years, and hopefully...
0: He's the most marketable rookie this team has ever had.
1: Yeah, and hopefully he can just be that as a Maverick. Now, I know that Luka became very marketable because he was such a baller
0: on the floor. It took a little time, though.
1: It took about a year or two, but to hit the ground running the way he has, to meet all the expectations has been phenomenal, and to do it with a sense of humility and almost shyness, I think that endears him to people, and I think a good example of this, not that we need to give this dumb show a lot of praise. We talked about it one time. It's called Foul Play. Anthony Davis's prank show. They basically just take, like, I don't know, what's the prank show that Bob loves?
2: Practical Jokers. Okay.
0: I was thinking it's more punked. Like, okay. It's basically the same show.
1: Same thing. Well, this is the latest one that aired, and I don't know if you've seen this, but this came out, I think, the fourth ever episode. And we didn't watch the whole thing, but we saw that Cooper Flagg was a target. And I will give the producers, they got Jason Kidd involved. So to watch Jason Kidd do something that's not basketball... And I'm always thinking of the fake Jason Kidd. And they got his mom, Kelly, mm-hmm. involved. So what they did is they sat him down, you know, once he got to the Mavs facility after being drafted, and they wanted to give him a rookie symposium, but they did it with, you know, fake people working for a fake organization. And the bit was two of them were married to one another, and they were bickering and having problems. Mm-hmm. It was pretty funny. Yeah. I think this show's pretty stupid. I think some of the pranks in the past have been a little dumb and kind of forced, but I thought the way the actress pulled off the bickering couple was funny. And there was one moment where they sit them down, they're talking about emojis, and I thought the lady who played this character pulled it off pretty nicely, if you want to go ahead and roll that, Jay.
3: Now is my time to shine. We're talking about social media. Starting with this, what vegetable is this?
4: Eggplant.
3: Okay, and I think we all know in this room what this can mean. It could mean vegetable, it could mean something else. Now, what's the second fruit? What fruit is that?
4: Peach?
3: Yeah, fuzzy little peach. So when you send a peach, it could mean, hey, I'm hungry for fruit. It could mean something else, right?
4: Yeah.
3: And we know what that means.
4: Yeah.
3: Have you sent one of those?
4: No.
3: No.
4: Nope.
3: Interesting. And then what is this last emoji here?
4: Balloon.
3: Right. So right now, the order matters, right? So right now, it's just eggplant, peach, balloons. That doesn't mean anything. But if we add something else... What's that?
4: Water droplets.
3: Water droplets, right? But the water droplets can mean something else, right? Okay, that's a little uncomfortable. I hope you're still feeling safe, but we're just being honest, right? And if you send these things in this order, that might mean you want to put something somewhere and then make something happen. So we just need to be very aware of what we're doing. Do you understand?
4: I'm sure.
3: It's a judgment-free zone. You know, I've sent this. I send this all the time. And usually I have at least 5 of the water droplets, but that's just me.
0: He's just sitting there trying not
1: He's
0: to
1: just
0: laugh,
1: taking the whole thing, and then of course the couple starts bickering. They bring their personal problems into the room, and they're asking Cooper to pick which side is right.
0: It's so uncomfortable.
1: It's very uncomfortable,
0: and he's the only player in there. Like, you would think, I'd probably be like, "You guys figure this out. I'm leaving." Like, this is supposed to be professional.
2: I'm surprised AD had time to come up with these bits with all the games he played.
1: Well, I mean, he's...
2: Sports joke.
1: Yeah.
0: He didn't get hurt filming this, surprisingly.
1: But the next season, we'll get some nice, maybe some Washington Capitals, maybe some Wizards content.
0: Yeah, you get Trae Young and whoever else is on
2: Bilal Coulibaly.
0: Yeah, Coulibaly's on there.
1: CJ Abrams, yeah. The Nationals, who knows? But
0: Gavin Fien.
1: But I think that show's pretty stupid, but I thought the Cooper part was funny because the actors that were making it uncomfortable pulled it off.
0: And he was a good sport at the end, too. Like, you know, they go in, but it's punked, so he's like, oh, yeah, I think he says you get played.
4: I'm
0: something.
4: Cooper Flagg, and I just got played.
0: Yeah, he was cool about it. He was 18, too.
1: Right.
0: Like, to have that level-headedness at that age.
1: Well, he is now the rookie of the year, our young Cooper. He's going to be a...
0: Let's run it back next year.
1: First team All-NBA, hopefully next season, multiple All-Star, probably an MVP at some point. Like the Duke guy we had on promised multiple MVPs.
0: Yeah, by the age of like 22.
1: Yeah, so we'll see if that comes to fruition.
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16: If you're someone who isn't super active, just thinking about the amount of exercise you're supposed to get every week can feel daunting. 75 minutes of vigorous exercise, 150 minutes of moderate intensity exercise. It's a lot. But I have some good news for you in the form of a recent study out of Norway. Researchers found that for most sedentary people, getting just 5 more minutes of meaningful movement a day had a statistically significant impact on their expected lifespan. So did reducing the amount of time they sat every day by just 30 minutes. That's not to say that this bare minimum is what you should aspire to, but I think it's a good reminder that doing something is always better than doing nothing. The point is, just get started. Work just a little bit more movement into your daily routine, and don't even think of it as exercise. I'm Dr. Sanjay Gupta, helping you live a better life.
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1: All right, people, let's settle down in here. Now, settle down. Quiet down. Let those who are trying to eat their lunch digest. Robert, boy, get out of here. You had lunch at 4:30. Go on.
2: And we all know what that means. That means it is Lunchtime with the Invasion, brought to you by Matt Alsberg, the Texas Law Dog. Matt McLaren, Donovan Lewis, happy to join you on this Tuesday afternoon. Looks like we're going to get a little rain later on this afternoon. Everyone be careful on the way home, but it's lunchtime now. So you can get something to eat, whether you're warming up your leftovers, going to grab something to eat. Thank you so much for joining us. We'll talk Stars Wild Game 5 coming up at 12:30. Talk a little Paige and Cooper at 12:15. But right now, the Cowboys and their situation at wide receiver, because it felt like right before Thursday's first round, a little noise was being made about George Pickens.
3: Signing
2: of the franchise tag, the not signing, are you signing so you can get moved? Are they going to draft a wide receiver to make him more expendable? And we had all these conversations. And then it just kind of came out that he was going to sign it. Well, he hasn't yet. And we just don't know what the strategy is on his side. So we're all kind of waiting, because he's expected to, but expecting and doing are two totally different things when it comes to David Mulligetta. We know that.
3: Right.
2: And what the mindset of this season is going to be for him. And it just kind of leans towards the Cowboys having the leverage to where if he wants to capitalize on everything in the end, he's going to have to sign this thing and go with 27 point whatever million dollars. And I don't think anyone's crying for him, because he's going to make almost $30 million this year. But this is a gig to get exactly what you want. We always say, whenever a player can use his leverage to his advantage, then you have to jump on it, because the team's definitely going to do it. And I think the key cog in all of this is Steven coming out saying, we are not negotiating a long-term deal.
3: Right.
2: I think that changed the narrative of everything in their camp. And now with the signings yesterday, it doesn't move the needle. Don't get me wrong.
3: At all.
2: They signed Marquez Valdes-Scantling, who's been in the league for 8 years, and they signed Tyler Johnson, who played with Tampa, the Houston Texans, the Rams, and the Jets. So, no, it doesn't – you're not doing anything like that to say we have our fallback just in case things go awry with George Pickens. That's not the case. But the piece of leverage that they do possess, George Pickens, is that if you take him away from this wide receiver room, it's not good. They need his talent. But I think he's kind of caught in a situation to where he's going to listen. He'll get great advice from a guy who's been there and done that, and his agent. I just, in his mindset, I'm thinking that he's going to have Dak, the team, saying, come on, dude, it's $27-something million. You'll get yours in the end. If you continue to play, you'll be just fine. And probably his agent's thinking is, man, let's get you the most money we possibly can, and that's not going to be in Dallas. So are you with me? I can get you somewhere and see if we can get back market value for you. And I wonder what that is. Like, it's just so many questions still swirling around. It feels like the Cowboys are trying to protect themselves just in case.
3: Right.
2: But the wide receiver room is still bad without George Pickens.
3: It's horrible without George Pickens. I mean, it is, because it I know is. That they want to try and puff some smoke here and act like Ryan Flannoy is going to be all that. He's a good number three, maybe. That's it. That's not a dude you want being your number two. And as you mentioned, bringing in Marquez Valdes-Scantling, I mean, I don't know what in the world people are expecting from him, but just to give you an idea, 2023, 21 catches, 315, 2024, 19 catches for 411. Last year, between San Francisco and Pittsburgh, 14 catches, 120. 14 catches, 120 is a game for CeeDee Lamb.
2: And Josh Pickens, yeah.
3: Right, he's irrelevant. He's not going to bring you anything. And it goes back to what we were talking about before. Pickens is not there. What happens this year when CD misses three or four games because of a hamstring, a sprained ankle, whatever. You have no one to throw to. You won't be able to run the ball because they'll be like, all right, well, how many guys are out wide? So you're on him, you're on him. Cool. So we'll just have nine in the box. Have fun. Because we don't care at all about the guys that you're trying to throw to. I mean, I'm exaggerating a little bit, but there is some truth.
2: Yeah, without a George Pickens, yes. That could be the case. Right, you don't have to dedicate anything. No, I'm with you. And I think they realize that, but they have the upper hand. The Cowboys do. And I just wonder what avenue can he take? Is he going to try and force the hand? Because we all think that he'll play nice because after next year, he'll, you know, and I even heard Ed Werder, on with the Muses this morning saying, yeah, his market value, $35 million a year. Why would he mess that up? And I do wonder, it just takes one, but is that the market value? Is there a team willing to maybe, and he brought it on himself, and maybe sometimes it's maybe fair or unfair, that you're going to dedicate that much money to a guy that could possibly give you some sort of issues. And it's little things here with the Cowboys. It's late to meetings. It's, you know, the discipline that they had, missed a curfew out in Vegas, and he has to sit out a series or whatever. Those little things, are those little things going to add up to the fact that you just don't think that it's going to be worth $140 million over 40 years that you're going to have to pay him?
3: It's a big trust factor, and I do wonder if other people around the league, because when you listen to Ed this morning on with the Musers, the Cowboys aren't the only team that thinks this. That whole idea about him taking plays off, Ed is the one, in his words, that it kind of felt like he was getting that from the Cowboys, that, yeah, he doesn't go hard every single time, and he doesn't block, and he's late to meetings fairly regularly. Some teams will not put up with that whatsoever. Some teams will, because the production probably outweighs that. But to your point, what's the price on that? Are you willing to make that guy? It's different when you've got CeeDee Lamb here, but are you willing to invest that in? He's the dude. He's the guy. He's CeeDee Lamb.
2: I wonder if they've had a change of mind as far as, okay, the conversation that they had with Mo Legata before the draft.
3: Right.
2: And they say it was cordial and businesslike, and that's cool. You have one thought process in mind, and you know they. Every time we hear a report about him signing it, it's the Cowboys expect him to sign it. So they're getting their information from them, and after the conversation with Mulligan, oh, yeah, man, we're fine. And he just picked up the phone and called Pickens and said, yeah, man, no, we're not doing that. We're going to use all the leverage that we can.
3: I just don't know what his leverage is. Not get paid? Because if you don't sign it, then you don't get paid.
2: Right. Right. And then you have to get there at a certain time. I just don't see him missing out on that money all this year. Are you going to make a statement and not go to training camp and do a hold in or do something like that? I don't know.
3: Right. And I keep trying to figure out what the leverage Pickens has would be. Now, right now he does have it until. So you have to sign it by July 15th, the franchise tag. So he doesn't have to do it. He could not participate in anything. But if he wants to get paid this year,
2: he has to sign it, right?
3: You got to sign it. So if you don't sign it, you're not making any money. And then all the other teams around the league look at you and go, so he is the problem we thought. If you do sign it and then you get to camp and you hold in and you try to make life miserable for the Cowboys, to me, that's also telling the teams he's still a problem.
2: And I don't know about that. I think that's kind of the way of the NFL now, because obviously, it wasn't a problem for Micah, and I know it wasn't franchise tag related. It wasn't a problem for what's the dude that was in Cincinnati?
3: Chase?
2: No.
3: Higgins?
2: Hendrickson.
3: Hendrickson.
2: Yeah, it wasn't a problem for him. He got his deal in Baltimore.
3: To your point, it could be the hold-in thing. Like, we don't really need you in camp anyway. You know the routes. You're good. It's the same offense as a year ago. But if he starts getting an in-season, and then it comes out like, oh, he's not going to play this week because he is sick, or he's telling us he has a hamstring.
2: Right. Yeah. I can't imagine that happening. I guess your statement is, and I think their main goal is to, why all of a sudden are you treating us differently by saying we are not going to negotiate a long-term deal? We haven't heard that from the Cowboys, even when they franchise tag
3: ever
2: people. Like, all right, you know what? We're going to see if we can come work on a long-term deal to see if we can adjust the salary or whatever. But why so adamant about George Pickens at this point, this early on? And I wonder if that struck a nerve. with them. Oh, we're not. Oh, okay. Well,
4: maybe it did.
3: I just don't understand. Again, the most leverage that Pickens has, if he wants to get paid, is to hold in, not participate one practice, one drill whatsoever at camp, because he has to be there, otherwise you get fined, after he signs his tag. Otherwise, the only other thing is, I'm not going to sign it. Well, then you don't play. And then what are you going to do? That I just don't understand. If the Cowboys want to, it's almost like, okay, yeah, you can be like this and not show up, and it probably hurts us, but if you're going to play, it's fine. You're not at a premium position that we feel like you have to need practice.
2: Well, maybe not need practice, but, man, if you want to talk about the win now and you're going for it and the change of mindset, if they don't have George Pickens, that sets this offense back a lot.
3: I agree.
2: So they do need his services. They can act all big and bad, but if he says, and he's the one that says, you know what, screw it, I'm not playing, then how bad would this offense be? Or how much, I mean, it steps back, will it take?
3: And then you wonder, because I'm trying to think, isn't it week 10?
2: Yes, I think it is week 10.
3: Where, yeah, okay. So
2: you have to, as far as the service year, I do believe.
3: Right, so if he wants, he could hold out till week 10. If he doesn't sign it at that point, then he's ineligible to play for the remainder of the season. So I guess if he really want, but then what does that send to other teams? Like, you wouldn't even show up to help your team win. Can we, you want to be paid $35, $40 million a year. You want to be the guy, but you wouldn't even show up to help your team win when you're getting this guaranteed money. I just don't know if there's a lot of leverage for him. And maybe I'm seeing it wrong, but.
2: Well, we'll find out. We just thought it was almost automatic. He's going to sign. It still's not. It has not been signed yet, and we're just seeing if they're going to see if they can try and open up those talks for that long-term deal. We'll see if they get that done.
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4: The risk of stroke goes up for all of us as we age, but for women, the risk really amplifies after menopause. In fact, 1 in 5 women in the United States between the ages of 55 and 75 will have a stroke. But according to a new study carried out by researchers in California, adhering to the Mediterranean diet can significantly lower that risk. One expert said, "We continue to see study after study showing that a predominantly plant-based diet improves all sorts of different outcomes. Now, with this diet in particular, you've seen it lower the risk of certain types of cancer, diabetes, depression, dementia, even gum disease. Now, as a reminder, the Mediterranean diet prioritizes eating vegetables, fruits, beans, olive oil, nuts and fish, and limiting meat and dairy." I'm Dr. Sanjay Gupta, helping you live a better life.
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15: We haven't talked to our old buddy here in a while, so George, why don't you reach down to the baseboard, right, open that little mouse door, and let's welcome in the Ticket Mouse. Hey.
16: Hey.
15: How are you?
16: How are y'all doing?
15: Great.
16: Good. Good.
3: What's so funny?
16: I don't know. I'm just happy, I guess.
3: Yeah.
15: Oh, well, good. How are you?
16: Craig, I missed you last week.
15: I know. I missed you, too.
16: Yeah, I came out of my little mouse hole, and I didn't see you.
15: Yeah, on vacation.
16: But it was good seeing some of the fill-in guys.
3: Yeah.
16: I really enjoyed seeing Monty and Norm and Monty and DC.
3: DC, yeah.
16: They were all really nice to me. Well, I don't know about Monty.
3: Monty?
16: Yeah, Monty tried to roll over me with his great big wheelchair.
15: Oh, no.
16: Because he doesn't like mice or something.
3: Oh.
16: But I was too quick, and when he couldn't roll over me, he climbed down from the chair and tried to smite me with his stump.
3: Oh, God.
16: He was kabonging the stump all over the floor trying to hit me.
3: Wow.
16: It was like bop-a-mole, you know? Except it was more nub-a-mouse or something. But he hit me real hard.
3: Oh.
16: And I fell unconscious for 3 full hours.
15: Oh, no.
3: Did you see anything?
16: And yeah, when I woke up, Monty had me strapped to a gurney, and he used a pair of needle nose pliers to pull all my mouse teeth out. And he replaced them with candy corns.
15: Wow.
16: To give me a gangsta rap appearance. But I forgave him because it gave me a lot of mouse street cred.
3: Well, yeah, I guess you need that.
16: Yeah. I like old Monty. He drops a lot of popcorn and ding-dongs and stuff like that. And Norm, he drops, like, old leftover brisket that's still stuck in his teeth.
3: Ugh,
16: falls
3: gross.
16: Out, and then his bag gets knocked over, and all these black market penis peels come out.
17: Okay, come on. I don't think that's true. And
16: Ducey drops all of these Polaroids that he takes of himself dressed in women's lingerie.
15: What?
16: I don't know. It's real weird.
15: That is weird.
16: Especially the ones of him posing on Clarice's chair.
15: What?
16: Sticking his caboose out while wearing a thong. It's just weird.
17: I've never seen those.
16: Keep an eye on that Ducey.
17: Oh, trust me. We will.
16: Are y'all thinking of coming to my man's birthday party?
17: Oh, didn't hear anything about it. When is it?
16: Yeah, well, it's coming up this weekend. Y'all ought to come up to the station over the weekend and come to my mouse birthday party. We're going to have mouse races and cheese-eating competitions.
17: Okay.
16: It's going to be good. You know, I've lived a lot longer than most mouses is.
17: How old are you?
16: Well, the average lifespan of a mouse in the wild is only 2 years old.
17: Mm.
16: And I've lived 17 years at the ticket.
17: Whoa.
15: Boy,
16: I know.
15: Long.
16: And I've lived 5 years before that in a science lab. Because I was, you know, they would, like, test things on me and stuff, like cosmetics.
17: Yeah.
16: And they had injected me with estrogen until I had these big old huge double D's.
15: Wow, really?
16: Yeah, they made it hard to run around my mouse cage or run on that little wheel that they do, you know?
15: Yeah.
16: I'd be running on that, and these double D's were hitting me in the eyes.
15: Glad you got out of that.
16: I was so estrogened up, I was laying around reading spicy book talk wrecks about women being forcibly taken by werewolves and dragons.
17: Oh,
16: and
17: my God.
16: I was going into gooning trances and stuff. So I had to escape.
15: Yeah.
17: Where'd you escape to?
16: Well, I waited until the lab workers left for the day, every day, and then I'd started tunneling behind a Rita Hayworth poster. And I did
17: familiar.
16: This for a full year.
15: Wow.
16: Before I escaped into the sewer system, and I came up through the toilet of the men's room at the ticket, and that's how I got here.
17: That's okay. How you got here. Yeah. I had never heard that story before.
16: And unfortunately, when I came up into that toilet, it was while Norm was firebombing Dresden. And I look up and I get doused with what I would call unimaginable hell.
17: That's awful.
16: And I almost had the thought of just returning to prison right at that moment. The bombing run was so bad. I mean, Norm was violating every Geneva Convention. It was so horrible.
15: Terrible.
16: But you know what the worst part was?
17: What?
16: Looking up and seeing Norm's gross nuts.
17: Not that again.
16: He has weird malformed nuts.
15: Oh, no. We don't
17: Come
15: need
17: on.
15: To know that.
17: Leave Norm alone.
16: If only one of you would get me a present for my birthday.
17: Well, we'll get you something.
15: As a matter of fact, I got you something.
16: That's so
15: I know
16: nice,
15: you're getting on up there in age, and you want to work out to stay fit to increase your longevity.
16: Yeah.
15: So I got you a new weight set. It's a weight bench and some dumbbells.
17: Just roll
15: and
17: it over there. Don't.
15: Here you go. Catch.
16: No.
15: Oh no.
17: Oh, man, no. You threw it like right on top of him.
15: Sorry, I thought he could. Are you okay?
16: You crushed my lungs.
17: Oh,
16: no.
15: Sorry.
16: I need some smelling salts.
15: Oh, here, we have a save shot. We don't have any smelling salts.
17: About a save
16: Please
17: shot.
16: Run some of Norm's hell up under my nose.
17: We don't have any.
15: Oh, no.
17: You killed the ticket mouse.
15: Oh, I feel so terrible.
17: After 17 years.
15: Here, let me just touch his shoulder and see if he's gone for good. Hello? Ticket mouse?
16: Come back, you MFA!
17: He's fine.
15: Thank God.
17: Like a witch. There he goes, the ticket mouse.
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0: Let's welcome in our guest here and hand him a headset, and then we can get cooking. How's it going?
1: What's up, man?
0: All right. Well, you're talking now live to all of Dallas.
2: Beautiful.
0: Mr. Tim.
2: Dallas is a good spot. Good to see you.
0: Welcome to town.
2: Thank you.
0: Very exciting.
3: That's Bob. I'm Dave, and that's Corby.
2: Corby, nice to see you.
1: You too, Tim.
0: Well, this is quite a pleasure for us. We're big fans. We know your work very well because we lived and died with it for quite a while.
1: Look at this guy.
2: I'm sorry about that. I'm sorry that you have to wear that jersey. It's painful every weekend.
3: It is painful, but at least we have a beautiful new stadium
2: in. But it's looking up. It's been better than it has been the last couple of years at Everton.
3: Yeah. Well, and so on that subject, yeah. I was going to tell you. So there are three reasons that I am an Everton supporter. By the way, he's a Liverpool supporter.
2: It seems like everybody wants to.
1: I agree. It's unbelievable.
3: Yeah, well, he's a front runner.
0: But a proud American.
2: Okay.
0: And not a front runner. They were barely finishing second and third when I started liking them.
1: He tried to sneak in during the COVID year in Liverpool.
2: Sure, it's fine. I've heard
3: so
2: all the stories.
3: In the early 2000s, yeah. When Fox Sports World started showing the EPL.
2: Right.
3: That's when I started diving in, and I was like, well, I got to pick a team. Yep. And so there were three reasons that I picked Everton. Okay. One is that I have grandparents from Liverpool.
2: Good.
3: And two, I'm not a front runner.
2: Correct.
3: And so I was like, I'm going to be a blue, not a red.
2: Yeah.
3: And three, you.
2: Amazing.
3: Because I was obsessed with the national team,
2: yeah.
3: and you were there, and it was right when you got there. And as a matter of fact, I looked it up. I saw you at Goodison. Where is it? It was a 2-2 draw against Villa in 08.
2: Yeah. Okay.
0: What do you remember?
2: I think Joleon Lescott scored that day to make it 2-1. I could be making this up. And we thought we won, and then they came back down immediately and scored. And so it was like deflation. But I could be wrong on that.
0: Can I try to one-up him?
2: Please, yeah.
0: I was at the 4-4 game at Old Trafford.
2: What a game that was.
0: What a game, right?
2: You know what's really funny about that? I think I want to say Rio Ferdinand was still on that team,
0: yes.
2: Former teammate of mine. And we had just come off. Everton had just come back from London. We played in the FA Cup, and I think we had I don't remember if we won the semifinal or what it was. We had a big game, and we were just deflated. And it just exhausted, basically. So then we had to go to Old Trafford. Okay, another slog. And I remember in the game, they kept scoring, we kept coming back. They kept scoring, we kept coming back. And I remember at one point, Rio Ferdinand like basically said, like, would you guys just roll over? Like, why are you fighting so hard? You know, and that was a crazy game.
0: That was kind of screwed up United trying to win the Premier League.
2: Correct,
0: that year,
2: which is why he was so angry. But the funniest thing about that now is you don't see that anymore. Maybe there's better goalkeepers. I don't know. But like when you look at a Premier League game, like when was the last time you saw a 4-4 game?
0: It was the best, especially as someone, you know, again, if you're Liverpool. You don't really want either side to win, so I was just trying to hope that you had a good day.
2: I didn't think about that as a Liverpool fan. That's the best possible game you could ever see at Old Trafford. 4-4. Both.
3: By the way,
2: stink.
3: It was Phil Neville and Joseph Yobo.
2: And Yobo scored. Okay. Yeah.
1: Great. Okay. So, have you seen the billion dollar goal? The documentary on that, what was it, Bob?
0: On Paramount Plus.
2: Oh, right, yes, sorry.
3: Paramount. Yeah, it was a Grant Wall production that unfortunately ceased when he departed.
2: Okay, I did not see, no.
1: Yeah, so it basically details how American soccer, let's say, is where it is now, got to the point where it was when you know, you were playing and back there and all that. But there was a really interesting story about the Tony Meola's high school.
2: Yes.
1: Which was in Jersey, right?
2: In Jersey. I think he went to Kearney High or something. I can't remember, yeah.
1: Okay, so where did you grow up?
2: Central Jersey, not far from there.
1: All right, because they talked about that place being such a soccer hotbed.
2: Yes.
1: Were you aware of that, that town in particular was producing
2: these guys?
1: Yeah. Like, was a big deal?
2: That was a big deal, yeah. So,
1: okay.
2: So before the 1990 World Cup, obviously people editorially looking for stories, and sort of John Harkes, Tab Ramos, and Tony Meola all kind of came from the same place.
1: Yeah.
2: I don't know if they were all from Kearney, but they sort of congregated there, whether it be playing on the fields or what have you. So that was a hotbed. But there's a ton of immigrants playing football there. You just in the park, like it's sort of New Jersey is that sort of, and New York is sort of that what the rest of the world is. You know, back then it was like just roll the ball out and go have a kickabout with your uncles, you know, and your dad on a Sunday.
0: Yeah.
2: Which we don't really see that much in this country, but like that's sort of what that was.
0: You know, it's the national team means so much to so many of us, and it's I just feel like, you know, looking at it through your experience is magnificent, because you obviously were on the scene for so many of those moments, and now I know you spend a lot of time, because I listen to you you know, talking about them on your podcast with Landon and so forth. Is 2010, 2014, like what's the surely the Belgium match is what the one you're always asked about, but I'm just curious what in particular are your takeaways from that experience for you, because I imagine it means so much to you.
2: Yeah, you know, when I look back across my career, I made my debut, it was amazing, and then you have all these, you know, you have this whole spectrum of time, 15 years. The sweet spot for me was that sort of that run under Bob Bradley.
0: Yeah.
2: You know, when he took over, and sort of how he changed the ideas. And we've talked about this publicly, like basically saying, pack your bags. We're going abroad. We're going to play every tough game away from home in Europe on big nights. And it sort of changed our mentality. But you think about winning a Gold Cup final in 2007 against Mexico in Chicago. Brilliant volley that won the game. And then 2009 Confederations Cup, right? Same team, more mature. We get to the final. We're winning at halftime against Brazil. Could actually be our first major tournament victory.
0: Yep.
2: But we faltered. But whatever. It was an amazing moment. Then you fast forward a year later, that brilliant moment against Algeria where Landon scores. And so
3: you distributed that, right?
2: He gave me credit on the podcast the other day. He said, our goal. And I said, I've never heard it called our goal. But that sounds so much better than Landon Donovan's goal. But it was great. But I sort of like, if I'm taking a snapshot and I'm looking at that, like, 3.5 years or that cycle, that was the crux of it for me.
1: So why, how did you get roped into playing in the first place as a kid? Was it just something your parents were like, go play?
2: The game itself?
1: Yeah.
2: Yeah, I'm a kid from New Jersey. You know, all-American kids, so every season there's something else. There's soccer, basketball, baseball. And I was a rambunctious kid, and I think I was 6 years old, which was like the first time you could enter into like a soccer
1: league.
2: Yeah, so my mom just basically said, you got to get out of the house. You have to pick something. So she was like, soccer? Sure. I didn't know what it was. And so I ran around, and I fell in love with it, literally from day one.
1: Did they throw you in goal immediately?
2: No.
3: Yeah, did they push you in goal because of your frame?
2: Sure.
3: Or?
2: Well, yeah, I was always the tallest kid growing up. So, like, you're talking 6 years old. So, like, not initially, but very shortly thereafter, I was playing probably on my traveling teams.
1: Yeah.
2: After rec ball, I was playing in goal. And I was sort of fortunate to play on really good teams, even as a youngster. So I hated goalkeeper. So they were like, all right, well, play in goal the first half. We're usually winning 4-5-0. And then I'd play out as a striker in the second half. But ultimately, like any kid, you start to get like really good feedback and from your friends and your teammates and your coaches. And I was pretty good in goal, and that was it.
1: But basketball, too. Like, you were good.
2: Yeah, I loved hoops.
1: So what
2: still
1: was
2: my first love?
1: I was going to say, was there a choice?
2: I mean, there wasn't. I mean, in my silly 17-year-old brain, I was like, knowing how my career went, I went and signed professionally, and it worked out great. But in my brain, I'm like, I could play at a school and play basketball. Maybe I can do both. I was like, even to this day, basketball is my first love. I absolutely adore it.
0: No kidding.
1: Who's your team?
2: So traditionally the New York Knicks, but my best friend from grade school, my best friend in the world, Steve Senior, has been at the Houston Rockets, New York Knicks, Memphis Grizzlies. He's now currently the assistant GM at the Minnesota Timberwolves. So I say I am literally all in.
1: You're dying
2: for whoever wherever he's at. So he's an executive, and so right now Timberwolves, which is not great because they've lost two big players. So.
0: Yeah,
2: yeah.
0: This is Tim Howard with us. So as I look back at your career and your story, I am always taken by you going from Major League Soccer to the number one at Manchester United, and really. It's not so much. I mean, first of all us Americans were like so proud that wow, this is so great, and you know we're hoping for your success. But I could not imagine what must be happening between your ears, man, because that is such a culture shift from the Metro Stars to Manchester United and the pressure cooker, and you're still very young. Yeah. What was that time like for you?
2: You know what? I mean, you explained it so well, because I'm just thankful it took them 3 years to figure out that they got it wrong. So at least I got 3 years to be there. But you're right. There's like, you know, even today, like that was crazy. What year are we in? That was crazy 23 years ago.
0: Yeah.
2: Right? But it would still be just as crazy now, right? Like you're a kid who, and we could even probably up the ante. You could say it's a goalkeeper, a kid who's got like a season and a half of MLS under his belt, goes to Man City, Real Madrid, Bayern Munich, Manchester United, and starts the day steps on the field. It was a strange one then. It still is now, and. I was thankful for the opportunity, because what it then led to was the rest of my career. But it was awesome playing with those type of players.
3: Well, we talked about earlier, as we were setting up your visit, that the trail was kind of blazed for you.
2: Sure.
3: by Keller and Friedel.
2: Yeah.
3: And what was there when you got there? It felt like there was still a prejudice against Americans.
2: Yeah.
3: In the EPL.
2: Yeah.
3: That, well, American goaltenders. Yeah. Can play over here, but not position players.
2: Oh, sure, yeah. And look, I'm very well aware, you know, as we sit here and look at some of these jerseys and Casey Keller and Tony Miller and Brad Friedel. Those guys, like, I got opportunities in England, as you said, like, we can actually take a chance on this kid because he's a goalkeeper. And
0: yeah.
2: we know what that looks like as an American. They're athletic. They're good shot stoppers. They learn. So all of those things, I'm definitely part of that sort of lineage, and I recognize it straight away.
0: Did you and young Cristiano, do you have stories? Do you have Sir Alex stories?
3: Did you go clubbing?
2: Like, no. This was like before. I think before his clubbing days. But to be truthful, that was we got signed in the same summer.
0: That's right.
2: So we had the tour of the U.S., and we were all over the U.S. playing.
1: And you were how old at this point?
2: 23.
1: Okay, and he's a teenager?
2: He's 17 or 18,
1: yeah.
2: So then the final leg of this trip is to fly from New York or Philadelphia to Portugal. They had already set the game up. Last preseason friendly against Sporting Lisbon, bang, back to Manchester, whatever we did, get ready for Community Shield and all that. And Cristiano Ronaldo, I mean, the big players on our team, Roy Keane, the Neville brothers, and Gary Neville was a big voice. And he tore Gary up down that left side. This kid that no one ever heard of. And the legend is those big players went in the dressing room after the game and just said to the boss, "You got to sign this kid. Like, we played all over. We played Juventus and Real Madrid. This is real deal." And to be fair, the power of Sir Alex Ferguson with the board, and he got him signed, and he was brilliant from day one. And the thing that gets lost is he's the hardest worker I've ever seen in my life, even at that age. Hardest worker. Always in the gym. We know his physique. But even as an 18-year-old, after training with Manchester United, as this huge training ground, acres and acres. And he would just be doing keepy-ups around the perimeter of the training ground when everyone's gone home. So, like, the legend was born then. So and he's incredibly funny. He's one of the jokers.
1: A lot of people probably don't want to hear that, because he's such a pariah in the community, one way or the other. You know,
2: totally.
1: He's a guy that you love or you hate.
2: Absolutely.
1: The haters don't want to hear this.
0: It's the LeBron Michael Jordan thing, right?
2: Of course.
0: Because I'm a messy guy.
2: Sure.
0: But I bet I can't bring you around today.
2: There's no wrong answer. I mean, there's no wrong answer. I mean, him and Lionel Messi have done what I'm not sure any footballer will ever do. No, I mean, you think about it, you know, for a consistent decade, these guys are fighting against each other in the same country, essentially.
0: Yeah.
2: And they're scoring 60 goals a year, all competition, you know, national team, never having a day off. And like, that's never going to happen again.
0: No.
2: Even Holland, who's at an amazing pace every year, he's not coming close to those numbers.
0: Yeah, like, imagine LeBron and Michael at the same time in the same league.
2: Correct.
0: I mean, that's so awesome.
2: That's wild.
0: So, we don't want to hold you forever, because we know you're very busy, but I am curious about your general view of the status of our national team entering this World Cup. It's been a bumpy couple years.
2: It has.
0: And what do you foresee this summer?
2: Yeah, it sort of doesn't feel like there's a lot of rhythm to the team when you go back over the last 4 years. I think we have a really talented team, a really solid team. I think that with the group that we have that's been discussed, I believe it's a relatively easy group. I think the U.S. is the best team in that group, so they'll get out of that. Again, if I'm dissecting sort of how I see that, momentum is a big thing in the World Cup, because you do feel invincible right? You go into the World Cup feeling invincible. This is the most amazing moment for my family, for myself, for my teammates, for my pocket, everything. Yeah.

0: for my family, for myself, for my teammates, for my pocket, everything. Yeah. Like, it's amazing. And so you start getting on a roll when you win your group. You just – the momentum of a home nation, you know, we're going to be everybody's either first team or second team, right? So no matter what happens, people are going to be rooting for us. And I just sort of think if they can put it all together, which we haven't seen, it's a big if. It's a big if because we haven't – and, you know, Landon and I talk about this week in, week out.
1: Yep.
0: We haven't seen our best players fully fit together for a – 7-game span, right? We've seen it in spurts. And so they're going to have to do that. Do they have the ability? It seems like it, but we haven't quite seen it, so I can't like nail that on. But I do think they're going to have a deep run. And I've said publicly, I think they could have a quarterfinal run in them.
1: What does your World Cup summer look like? What are you going to be doing?
0: Oh, gosh. I'm here, there, and everywhere. We have three live podcasts, one in L.A., one in Dallas, and one in New York. And lots of podcasts, lots of updates, tons of corporate events, being around fans. I think I'm going to try and get to 3 games, maybe. I've got a bunch of tickets, but I'm trying to get to 3 games because it's
1: any packed. Of them here?
0: I don't think so. No, definitely L.A., which is the U.S. first game. It'll be there.
2: Do you have to pay for tickets?
0: Yeah.
2: Yeah. Do you?
1: Do you get a
2: for
1: discount?
2: Real?
0: I do. Yeah. I do. Slight, but I'm paying for tickets. I also think it's sort of how the universe works, right? I got free tickets to 3 World Cups,
2: right?
3: Yeah.
0: For all my friends and family.
3: But you had to face 16 shots from Belgium or 18.
0: I can pay it back. It's fine. But I'm excited. I'm excited to go. I actually said to Landon today, which you guys can probably appreciate. We were talking about the live podcast in New York, I think the day before the final or something. And I said, as he's like promoing it, I said, it just dawned on me. I've never been to a World Cup final. I'm not going to the game.
2: Yeah.
0: I've never been. I've watched it on TV.
3: Yeah.
0: I've been to the World Cup, and then we get knocked out. I'm like, I'm going home. I don't want to watch soccer for like the next year. And I was thinking, we're literally going to be in the epicenter of the footballing world the day of
3: the
0: final. And I'm thinking, what is that? That's going to be one of the most crazy experiences of my like life.
3: Totally.
0: Which is awesome. So,
3: I said the last question.
0: No, ask away. We got time.
3: The Belgium game.
0: Yeah.
3: So I was just looking at their lineup.
0: Mm-hmm.
3: And it's De Bruyne. Yep. It's Lukaku. Yep. It's Hazard.
0: Mm-hmm.
3: It's Fellaini, of course. Mm-hmm. You probably knew him very
0: yep.
3: well. And just that lineup. I mean,
0: yeah. One
3: of the cool things about the Belgium game mm-hmm. is the spirit, the feeling that, you know, America is dug in.
0: Yeah.
3: And we're not giving in. And
0: sure.
3: We eventually gave in. It's a little like the Alamo at the end. But you guys fought your tails
0: sure.
3: off. You made everybody proud.
0: Yeah.
3: And the fact that it was against like one of the better teams. What are the lineups? That's crazy.
0: Yeah, that was their golden generation.
3: Yeah.
0: And they didn't quite hit the heights, but like individually.
3: Yes.
0: And on the club level, they had. And, you know, I just think that one of the greatest things about that night, and I said this, and as sports people, you can ultimately appreciate this. I simply said, look, about the game, I had a ton of saves, and it was amazing. I watched 10 of my best friends in front of me. They couldn't have given any more.
3: Yeah.
0: Like, so when we're like, could you have won that? I don't know. Everybody, the whistle blew, and everybody's tank was on empty. They couldn't have given any more. And that's an amazing place to be as an athlete.
3: Man.
2: That's all you can ask for.
0: Correct.
3: Right? You guys were my... Like, everyone has a favorite year of their favorite team, and
0: yeah.
3: and you're, those Bob Bradley teams, and the 2010, 2014, what a pleasure.
0: Yeah,
3: what a pleasure. Can we go back?
0: Maybe. I hope so.
3: Take us back, Tim.
0: Yes.
3: Man,
0: yes.
3: You're awesome.
0: Thank you.
3: What an American hero.
0: Great.
3: The great
0: yeah.
3: Tim
0: so
3: Howard,
0: much.
3: Ladies and gentlemen.
2: Thanks, man.
3: Here on the Hard Line and here with the SMU Athletic Forum for the National Soccer Hall of Fame.
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14: For years, scientists have been studying the association between depression and dementia. As you might expect, the relationship is complicated. But there's this new study out of the UK which found it's not just broad strokes. There are 6 symptoms of depression that are especially correlated with dementia risk years later. Number 1, losing confidence in yourself. 2, not being able to face up to your problems. 3, not feeling warmth or affection from other people. 4, feeling nervous and anxious all the time. 5, not being satisfied with the way tasks are carried out. And finally, 6, difficulty concentrating. What we could be seeing here is the impact of people becoming less social, or that certain changes in the brain lead to both depression and dementia. But dementia takes longer to manifest. If you notice these symptoms, talk to your doctor about it. I'm Dr. Sanjay Gupta, helping you live a better life.
15: Texas Rangers relief pitcher, 30-year-old rookie man, it is one Peyton Gray. Peyton, thanks for the time today, sir. How are you?
7: Doing great. Thanks for having me.
16: Dude, it's so good to talk to you. I actually talked to you on Sunday in the room after the finale against the A's, and we chatted for a little bit. But I think your story is fascinating. I know you've been doing a lot of these interviews because of it, but you grind through 8 years in the minors, independent ball, and finally you get the dream. You achieved the dream of making the majors with the Rangers. What's the past 2 weeks, last 2 weeks been like for you?
7: Oh, man, it's been a dream. I mean, just to see it all come to reality and just be a Major League Baseball player, it's been incredible.
16: And as far as, like, this being your first road trip, I'm curious. Mm-hmm. So you debut at home, which, you know, the clubhouse, you know, the locker room is beautiful. Now you're out on the road for the first time as a big leaguer. I'm guessing the travel is probably a little different than it was back in, let's say, independent ball.
7: Yeah, the travel is definitely a lot different. The team flight was a lot of fun, and then just getting to Detroit, super nice hotel, and yeah, it's awesome.
17: So your story's very inspirational to young baseball players. I mean, you were undrafted, no signing bonus. You grinded your way up. You finally make it to the majors at age 30. Was there ever a point where you were thinking, man, maybe I have to step away from baseball or do something else?
7: Yeah, absolutely. I mean, I think every player probably goes through something where they think it could be the end of the game. And I have a great support system, and then just kept my head down and kept working and pushing, and finally kept putting myself in good situations to get opportunities. And now we're here.
17: Was there a moment where you thought it was realistic that you were, I mean, you know, signing with Texas last year and everything and playing in double and triple A? Was there a moment where like, okay, I feel like I'm close. I feel like I'm right there. Finally get the call.
7: Yeah, I think last year, pretty good year. I really liked the organization. I had nothing but a good experience last year. And then when they said they wanted to re-sign me, they kind of acted like they wanted to sign me to help the Major League club this following year. And that's what happened. So yeah, it's awesome.
16: Visiting with Texas Rangers pitcher Peyton Gray here on the Sweet Spot. And let's go back to your college days. You went to three different colleges, your last two at Florida Gulf Coast. You did go undrafted. What kind of pitcher were you back then, and have you evolved since?
7: Yeah, I've definitely changed a lot since college. I remember my senior year, I was really pushing, trying to get drafted. I got away from myself a little bit, trying to throw harder and probably less strikes and stuff like that. And once I got into pro ball, my first pitching coach, Bob Apodaca with the Colorado Rockies.
16: Great name.
17: Yeah.
7: yeah. He kind of set me down, and he kind of just talked to me about the professional level, and really spoke to me and just how throwing strikes was going to be the primary goal and stuff like that. And then just develop.
16: And just looking at your stuff, I know you have a hell of a changeup, but you're also throwing, you know, low 90s. What were you topping out at in college or even, you know, earlier on in the minors?
7: I think in college, my senior year, I might have been able to hit like 91, 92 maybe. And then that first year of pro ball, I was probably 88, 90 and just filling up the zone. And so it took many years to kind of work my velo up and get to a point where I could sustain the low 90s.
17: This is Peyton Gray of the Texas Rangers joining us, 30-year-old rookie, and three appearances for you. You had, you know, a high leverage situation, worked out of a bases loaded jam against the A's. You faced you faced Aaron Judge this week against the Yankees. You have a 0.0 ERA, and you know, when we're watching you and we watch other rookies, there's some rookies you can see where it's like, okay, they're feeling it, they're nervous, but we look at you and you look like you've been there. You look like a veteran. Like, was there nerves in your first outing? How was the nerves? How are you able to keep your composure through these some very high leverage spots?
7: Yeah, I appreciate you saying that. you could say I was nervous, but I've always felt comfortable out on the mound. I mean, I've prepared my entire life to be in the moment that I'm currently in. When I'm out there, I feel super prepared. I have a good approach, the scouting reports. I know how I'm going to attack hitters and just trusting myself. Like, I'm there for a reason. Skip gave me the ball for a reason.
16: And Peyton, you strike out Connor Griffin in your first outing, a guy that's 11 years your minor and has already made like more money than all of us put together is ever going to make in a couple of lifetimes. How cool of a moment was that to get the first strikeout against somebody so much younger than you?
7: Yeah, that was that was awesome. I mean, he just signed that good extension. He's going to be in the game for a long time. So probably when I'm done playing, I'll still be watching him play. So that's cool.
15: And as far as facing Judge like you did the other day, was that like a holy crap moment for you? is that the one batter you faced so far where it's like, wow, this is really happening, huh?
7: Maybe after the game. I think in the moment, I don't really think any different about it. I know, great hitter, one of the best in the game, and obviously watched him play for years. But in the moment, I'm confident. I have a good attack. I think I'm going to go after him and try to get him. But probably later that night, I'm like, man, that was pretty cool. I got to face
17: him. Peyton Gray of the Rangers, and I'm sure you've visualized pitching in the majors your entire life. Just visualizing your dream, you know, putting yourself on the mound for whatever team, going through the scenarios, and then you get out there, and just like with everything, if you think about something, there's going to be differences. What is the biggest difference of actually pitching in the major leagues compared to what you would visualize it as?
7: Man, that's a tough one. Probably just being there, I guess. Like, I always thought about being in the major leagues, and it never really stuck to me. Like, everything I do in these games is going to be in the books forever. All these stats are going to go with my name forever. So I think that's something I never really thought about, but it's really cool to have.
15: Peyton, I'm curious. I know you're now a Ranger. You were in affiliated ball with the Rockies, the Royals, Cincinnati Reds. I'm curious about independent ball, though. I've been to an independent ball game before, but what was your stints in Milwaukee like? What was it like pitching down in Mexico? Just all the stuff that we don't think about as, like, Major League Baseball fans.
7: Yeah, playing independent ball, definitely a grind. It's not something you would do if you're chasing paychecks, that's for sure. But it can definitely help you fall back in love with the game if you're struggling with that. I had a ton of fun. I have a lot of good friends. I still talk to a lot of the guys I played indie ball with. And then being able to go to Mexico and play winter ball, and just, it's awesome to see different countries play the game, because once you're in between those lines, it's still that same child's game that we all love.
17: The Rangers put out every team you've played for in your career, and it's a long list, and it feels like a lot of stress with moving and not knowing where you're going to be, not knowing how long you're going to be there. What was the living situation for you like when you were playing, you know, independent ball, low A, like right after you get drafted, just all of that? It feels like that would add a lot of stress.
7: Yes, definitely a stressful situation. I'm fortunate to have great parents who let me stay at home for a long time. I think I was probably 25 when I moved out. And then my wife, she's been great, supporting us through those indie ball years, like 22 and 23. And so I'm fortunate to have a great support system.
15: And as far as like the side hustles you had to have, I had read the Evan Grant piece that he put in the Morning News back in March about how you were doing some DoorDash on the side. And he also said you were cutting down trees. Tell me a little bit about that. How did that all come together?
7: Yeah, that's funny. My father-in-law, good friends of them, they own a tree service in Columbus, Indiana. It's called Frank's Tree Care. And they hooked me up with a little off-season gig. And I was like one of the guys picking up all the sticks and scraps and feeding them in the chipper. And I think it was in that moment I was like, man, I really need to focus on baseball.
15: And now, was he your father-in-law at this moment in time, or was this before he was your father-in-law officially?
7: He was my father-in-law, I think, at the time, I believe.
15: Okay. Well, I'm sure he's a lot more proud of you now than he was when
17: you
15: were.
17: Yeah, you don't have to
15: sticks.
17: Go back to work for him anymore. You're good. So the veterans on the team, and you're older than some of the vets on this team. Have they put you through any, like, rookie initiation stuff?
7: No, nothing too bad. We have a great group of guys. I think I had to announce yesterday on the bus, like what round I went in and how much my signing bonus was. I think everyone got a good laugh, and I said I went undrafted and I signed for $0.
15: Jeez. Well, I mean, we don't always think about that, because up until recently, like, minor leaguers weren't making a living wage. And like you said, an independent ball, it had to be extra tough. But man, it's so fortunate that you've had those folks in your life to, you know, carry you along the way. And now, you know, hopefully hopefully you can stay on the 40-man for the whole year to maybe pay them back in a certain way, right?
7: Yeah, for sure. I wouldn't be here without those people, so absolutely.
15: Well, Peyton, listen, we are super excited for you. Let's keep that ERA at zero.
17: Yeah,
15: That'll keep you on the 40-man for sure. And good luck the rest of the way, and let's catch up maybe later in the year.
7: I appreciate it. Thank you guys for having me.
15: There he goes. Big leaguer, Texas Ranger relief pitcher, Peyton Gray, the 30-year-old rookie.
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13: A better life with Dr. Sanjay Gupta.
14: Across the country right now, at this very moment, there are probably arguments taking place about who's doing more of the housework, the homework, the shuttling of kids from this activity to that. It's true. By and large, women do more of this than men. But doesn't have to be that way. And if you and your spouse can level that playing field, it's going to make both of you and your kids happier. Psychologist Yelena Ketchmanovich says this might be how you get there. As hard as it might be at first, try to think of your partner like a teammate, not an adversary. Learn how to do some of the chores your partner does to get a better understanding of how much effort something takes. And finally, take the time to acknowledge what the other person is doing, and every now and then, even express your appreciation. That'll go a long way. I'm Dr. Sanjay Gupta, helping you live a better life.
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21: Hey, man, you're in the wrong spot here. I don't care, man. I made my plays. I'm going to get paid. Of course, a week ago, we were in Pittsburgh for round one of the NFL draft. And we now know that the Cowboys, everything turned out fantastically for them as they make the move up one spot to select Caleb Downs, the safety, who spent his freshman year at Alabama before transferring for the last two seasons at Ohio State.
22: I don't think I've ever seen a pick by a team that was so universally applauded, man, by everyone out there. It scares you a bit because everyone's expecting the world of this kid.
21: They are. And to me, rightfully so, a lot of people said safest pick in the draft, meaning his floor is as high as it can be. That if he just comes in and does what he did at Ohio State, you've got a starting NFL safety right off the bat. But his ceiling, we could be talking about, who knows, the next Darren Woodson level impact player on your defense as far as safety, one of those guys that could be a perennial all-pro. And I think that's why people get excited. One, it's the fit for what Christian Parker has described that he wants to do. Somebody that can immediately come in. And if you just watched any Alabama, Ohio State game, somebody that is very noticeable. And he had a few interviews earlier this week. And the way that he describes himself, a couple of things just jump out. I don't know if you watched the video of him when he arrived at the Star. I guess that was last Friday.
22: Yes, I did.
21: And a fan walked up to him and had him sign something. And when the fan, when he was done autographing it for him, he goes, "Hey, man, I hope you're the next Ed Reed." And Caleb Downs just goes, "I'm just going to be myself." And there's a quiet confidence with Caleb Downs anytime I've heard him talk. And just some of the people that I know from my time in Alabama that know that program really well and the things that Nick Saban had said about him and the way they viewed him before they transferred.
22: And that's always the one that sticks out to me.
21: Yes.
22: You talk about Nick Saban and what he's done at the collegiate level and him saying as a freshman, where you've hit me onto the fact that Nick Saban and freshmen, they don't get along that well. He's not going to put them out on the field as often before and just – praising him to no end about how smart yes. he is and what he does on the football field and how you're thinking, okay, so why did 10 other teams just say no and pass on this guy? And I know we always talk about that position being a position of if anything's going to slide, it's not going to be an edge, it's not right. going to be a tackle or a quarterback, it will be a safety. But he's so versatile that I can't remember the last time you saw that from the Cowboys and a pick that everyone just said, yes. Was it CD? Yeah. Did everyone say, heck yeah, with CD when he was drafted? I think the majority did.
21: It felt like that just because you couldn't believe you got him where they
22: right,
21: did.
22: Right. But, man, I'm telling you, even I can't remember. I can't remember where everyone was just praising Dallas for making that either, pick, man. And expecting the world out of this dude coming in immediately.
21: Right.
22: Not learning everything and getting caught up to speed. They're expecting him to be that walk-in starter right now, and not because the defense sucks so badly, it's because of how good he is.
21: Right. So Saban, after Caleb Downs was drafted, Saban said about Caleb Downs, he's a great competitor, he's got great character, instinctive as a player. And this is one of the things, if you watch him play, because I think he's just a safety, but Saban says he can play downhill, he can play in the box, he can play the deep field, he can play man-to-man. And he did all that at both Alabama and at Ohio State. He blitzed. I mean, they put him down and had him blitzing off the edge at times. And then he talked about, you got to remember, Nick Saban had been at Alabama from 07 until, 23? He said, I'll tell you what, there's only a few guys that I love more than this guy as a player on our football team. He did a great job and improved even more at Ohio State. He only played 1 year at Alabama. Saban had him for 1 year and is talking about that. But Caleb Downs, in some interviews earlier this week, in his own words, the way that he describes himself, to me, I'm like, hell yes. I can't wait to see this dude on the field in a Cowboy uniform. So this is Caleb Downs here. He said, being able to use all my talents and being able to make an impact on the field, whether that's close to the box or the deep part of the field, being able to be multiple and make plays on defense. I'm a defensive player. Being able to play at the line of scrimmage, being able to play at the second level, the third level, being able to do a lot of different things. I'm a full-rounded player. If you're a full-rounded player that can make plays in all facets of your defense and make your defense better, that's who you want on your team. Not necessarily, I want to be able to set the edge. That's great. But if that guy doesn't necessarily make the play, then it doesn't matter. At the end of the day, you want playmakers. That's what I am. Sign me up for that. Are you kidding me? At the end of the day, you want playmakers. That's what I am.
22: And that's exactly what the Cowboys needed. A playmaker, a guy that's going to stick his nose in there when it comes to tackling. Yes. And this, all the times we've talked about how poor that tackling is, he improves that so much just by being on the field. And we talk about the turnaround and how quickly can it happen. And we saw it once with Dan Quinn from Mike Nolan. And I think everyone's expecting that type of turnaround with Eberflus and Christian Parker. And that's a tall task.
21: It's
22: a tough ask. But, man, they've totally erased as much as they could, because we kept talking last year about how can you get this defense better? How quickly can you do it? And it's a complete overhaul. And that's not realistic. You can't do that in the NFL. You can't just erase everything and start over from scratch. Man, this is about as much of an overhaul as is possible.
21: Yeah.
22: On an NFL yes. team on one side of the ball, what they've done defensively here.
21: And I think that the one thing that really, and I do get why the Cowboys will tell you that it wasn't a signing that was the best thing they did this offseason. It was hiring Christian Parker.
22: Yeah.
21: And when you listen to him talk, it feels like things that you see other NFL defenses doing that you wondered why the Cowboys haven't been, he's now going to do when he talks about being versatile and being multiple. And the idea that, like Caleb Downs just mentioned there, it's not necessarily like, oh, you're a safety, oh, you're an edge, oh, you're an off-ball guy. Put dudes on the field who can make plays, and if you get 11 guys that can make plays, you can figure out where you want them on the field. But that's something to your point. How many times were we sitting up here last year watching games, begging someone on the defense, make a play,
22: yep.
21: make
22: yep.
21: a stop.
22: Be where you're supposed to be. Make it a little more difficult for that
21: yes.
22: offense. And sometimes, as we talk about, sometimes the offense is going to make a play where you throw your hands up and go, there was nothing I can do. I was in the right position.
21: Yeah.
22: I was right there. But that dude made one hell of a catch, or that quarterback made one hell of a throw. And they won that round.
21: Right.
22: So let's just, you know, lick our wounds and go back and do it again. But there, we didn't see that a lot with this Cowboys defense. It was all about the pointing the fingers and throwing hands up, because they were definitely in the wrong positions. You see, just like we kind of do with the Rangers now. All right, you're seeing some of the same output that we saw last year from the offense, but it looks like it's way different from what they were doing. The approach is different from last year. That's what you're going to need from this Cowboys defense. And, of course, it's going to be different because you change coordinators. But, man, I'm talking about getting your communication right, knowing where you're supposed to be. Not only players playing where there's, you know, different multiple positions, that's all fine and dandy. But if you're out there and you don't know where you're supposed to be, then you're stuck. And if you see that improvement,
21: yep.
22: even if you see the other team scoring points on the Cowboys, I think you can say, okay, you can see how things can get better. You get more talent on this team, or they start figuring other things out, then you can see drastic improvement.
21: Yeah, and guys like this is how that begins.
22: Right, right.
21: Of understanding that. And I think that they've got guys. One of the things that, and it was probably unfair, and there's two things that going into last year that I don't think the Cowboys realized, and then it became unfair to put on Micah. The lack of making up for Jordan Lewis and DeMarcus Lawrence in the locker room and not understanding the voice and the leadership that they had. And we talked about this probably last year, well before the Micah trade. When those guys left, I think it's easy to look and be like, well, Micah's the best guy. He's a leader. That doesn't necessarily mean he's a leader.
22: Right.
21: He could be off doing his own thing, has no interest in. I don't know that Micah was the leader of men that Jordan Lewis and DeMarcus Lawrence were. And it really didn't feel like until they made the trade for Quinn and Williams that they had somebody on this defense that would kind of look around like, what the hell are y'all doing?
22: And it's a trip how that happens, because that was when Michael Bennett was traded here.
21: Yeah,
22: and it felt like he was the mouthpiece of a locker room, and he's only been here for half a season. And it feels like it's been difficult to get that guy that can grab someone by the face mask and say, hey, man, you're in the wrong position. Let's get this thing right. Come on, let's go. Because we always talk about from your coaches is one ear and out the other. From your peers, it's a whole different if they're trying to tell you something or educate you about what you're supposed to do. And you need that in that locker room. And they have Dak on the offensive side. And I think CD has become more of a vocal leader on the offensive side over there also, with his responsibility of the contract that he received. But you just don't have that. And I don't know if Caleb Downs is the guy that's going to go in and be
21: that. I don't know if he is either.
22: I don't think he should be that guy. I think you have to grow into that role, and if he's naturally a leader, I don't care if you're a rookie or not. They'll listen to you if you know what the hell you're talking about, and everyone talks about how smart he is, and if that's the case, maybe he'll naturally grow into it. But a Quinnen Williams, or maybe even a DeMarvion Overshown, if he's healthy and he's on the field, like, you need to be that guy that can call people to the carpet. Hey, man, you're not doing this right.
21: Right.
22: Let's do it right. Come on, let's go. And they've been lacking that a lot. And I don't know if Quinnen can take the reins and be that guy here for a full season. Maybe that'll help
21: out.
22: I don't know. But, man, they need to establish that, because Christian Parker can only do so much as far as coaching goes. We'll see. But, man, I think every Cowboy fan should be excited and a little cautious, because every time – and this is just me. I'm not going to speak for all Cowboy fans. I can't. This is just me. Every time a lot of people just universally praise something – and in the back of my mind, I'm going, okay, it can't be all Skittles and pancakes all the time.
21: No.
22: Something has to be going on.
21: Right.
22: But you just don't hear that about Caleb Downs at
21: all. No, that's very true.
22: Not one bad thing about him.
21: And that's where I think it's really exciting, and this is a time to be excited. We talk about it all the time. Be excited at the offseason, because, yes, you can say rinse and repeat, it doesn't matter, it's going to be a divisional round loss again regardless, but we don't know that. And there's always hope for optimism that maybe it can get better and maybe it will grow and they finally get the right pieces in place. And it feels like they've done enough different this offseason to be able to say it's not necessarily rinse and repeat, because I would disagree with that. They've done some things, valuing defensive tackle, carrying three $20-plus million defensive tackles, signing an offseason free agent at a position they do not value for $12 million a year, and then, oh, by the way, drafting one early in the first round at a position they do not value, and then turning it over to a non-ever head coach, and he's never even been a defensive coordinator in the league, and a young guy. Those are real big differences from what we've seen the Cowboys do in years past.
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23: If you're someone who isn't super active,
14: Just thinking about the amount of exercise you're supposed to get every week can feel daunting. 75 minutes of vigorous exercise, 150 minutes of moderate intensity exercise. It's a lot, but I have some good news for you in the form of a recent study out of Norway. Researchers found that for most sedentary people, getting just 5 more minutes of meaningful movement a day had a statistically significant impact on their expected lifespan. So did reducing the amount of time they sat every day by just 30 minutes. That's not to say that this bare minimum is what you should aspire to, but I think it's a good reminder that doing something is always better than doing nothing. The point is, just get started. Work just a little bit more movement into your daily routine, and don't even think of it as exercise. I'm Dr. Sanjay Gupta, helping you live a better life.
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3: Yeah. It is 5:20. It is Friday. No, it's Thursday.
4: Yeah.
3: It's not even Friday, guys. It is the rant revival for a Thursday, silly Thursday. Rabbit. Tomorrow's May.
4: What?
3: But it's starring Dave Ling, Corby Davidson, and of course, Gordon Keith. And it's brought to you by
5: Eatsy's Market and Bakery and American Leak Detection.
3: All right, all right, all right. Ladies and gentlemen, here are the fellows.
6: So a story.
7: Once again, a reminder, no Twitch tonight. Just want to get that out there. Yeah. No Twitch tonight because of stars. Go ahead.
6: I believe this story broke a little bit after you got off the air. Sorry about that. And
3: your television's on.
6: Thank you. So we're watching softball. You know how it goes.
3: You are not.
8: Oh, you softball?
6: No, it's a joke.
3: Tell
6: it's
3: me
6: a
3: you're
6: joke.
3: Not.
6: Come on, man. You know me better than that. A story broke, Gordon, that I sent to Dave and was like, this is the rant.
8: And I immediately concurred as this has all the benchmarks of a classic rant story, an instant classic. So we begin at J.P. Morgan Chase, the very famous investment bank.
3: Oh, boy.
8: And a female senior executive at J.P. Morgan Chase has been sued for allegedly turning a married junior male employee into a sex slave.
6: Have you seen her yet?
8: Yeah, she's not bad. Her name is Lorna Hajini. She is 37 years old.
3: I dream of Hajini.
8: The abuse reportedly started in May of 2024. He is John Doe, but he is an Asian man, just for context. Just months after he joined the company, she rubs his leg and squeezes his calf and says, "Oh, did you play basketball in college? I love basketball players. They get me so wet."
3: So just to be clear.
6: Go on.
3: She thinks an Asian guy played basketball in college.
6: Whoa.
5: Because
8: jeez, you're more racist than her.
3: I follow
8: the hard lines, David Allen Coe.
5: If I were you, Bob, I would get a black drummer immediately.
6: Yeah.
8: Yeah, that's the only way to get around it.
5: You need some protection right now.
6: I thought you were going to say, how can you tell if someone's good at basketball by touching their calf? But you went the complete opposite direction.
3: I've just watched a lot of college basketball.
6: Okay.
8: So then she asks him out.
3: Not impossible, but unlikely.
8: And he rejected her offer to go get drinks. And she became furious and told him, "If you don't F me soon, I'm going to ruin you. Never forget I effing own you."
6: Her voice changed like in the span of the same story.
8: Well, that's her mad voice.
9: Just so you know.
8: So
5: this was how far into knowing him that she says this?
8: Just months. months into knowing him and months after he started at JP Morgan Chase. So she also is accused of referring to him using racial slurs such as brown boy. Once she reportedly told him, "Birthday BJ for the brown boy, my little brown boy."
6: I believe, Gordon, he is from India.
8: Yes, he is from the continent of Asia.
3: Okay.
6: Does that even further Bob's point?
3: I'm just going to go back to watching college basketball.
8: Well, didn't the Mavs draft one?
3: There's a
6: Satnam Singh. It could have been Satnam.
3: There's a credibility issue, perhaps, but okay. Carry on.
8: She also would call him my little Arab boy toy.
5: Wait, he's from...
6: Just don't worry about it.
8: Yeah, she got confused.
6: Yeah.
3: Now we're just...
5: Okay.
3: Flooding the zone with, he's from over there somewhere.
8: Yeah, somewhere. Where are you from? She also allegedly drugged him with a cocktail of roofies and erection-enabling pharmaceuticals.
6: Well, wouldn't those combat...
5: The norm drugs.
6: Combat each other? Like, you knock them out?
8: But you make sure that he's able to have...
6: There's no way if one of them works, the other works.
8: During one of these sex slaves encounters, she allegedly removed her shirt and began fondling her breasts and said,
9: "I bet your little Asian fish head wife doesn't have these cannons."
5: Oh.
6: Yeah.
3: What part of that quote is most problematic?
8: Cannons?
6: All of it.
3: No, I would have to go back before that, probably.
6: All of it.
8: The description of his wife. She then forcibly removed his pants and performed oral against his will, leading him to start crying, to which she said,
9: "Stop effing crying! You think anyone would ever believe you? You're an effing douchebag who thinks he's hot ass, but you can't even get your D hard for me? What the F is this?"
3: I don't know if we can say that part.
6: Yeah, you need to get rid of it. Dave,
5: maybe.
6: You already got dumped for that word earlier today.
8: Hard?
6: Stop! No, you can't say that, dude.
3: Not in that
6: context. Literally can't say that.
3: Let's go back to day one of radio. In that context, no, you can't.
8: The opposite of soft? Can I say that?
6: Yeah, but just you know the drill. God.
5: You say difficult.
9: You can't even get your D difficult for me.
5: No, you're Richard. You can't even get your Richard difficult.
9: You can't even get your Richard difficult for me? What the F is this?
6: Yeah.
8: And when he was unable to stay difficult, she made a remark that said, at least his genitals didn't taste like curry.
5: Okay. Whoa. I mean, that's a bonus for anybody, regardless of race.
8: Yes. So he is suing her and JP Morgan Chase, saying that they allowed this abuse to go on and retaliated against him after he reported it, that she was not disciplined and he was placed on involuntary leave.
6: Hmm.
3: How's his credibility?
6: That's what I was thinking. Like,
5: I mean, these are all allegations at this point.
8: Yes.
6: Almost seems
3: comically ridiculous.
6: Yes. Like, you're right. This sounds like some sort of HR thing that we would have to watch.
8: Right.
6: Like a fabricated
8: scenario.
6: Right.
8: Like, how do you get into so many situations where she has your pants off?
3: Forcibly.
6: And you just sit there and...
3: Okay, so...
6: I believe he said he was crying.
3: You have the athleticism of a college athlete.
8: Yeah, you have amazing calves.
3: But your boss...
6: He can't let that go.
3: Can de-pants you. Forcibly.
8: Gordon, have you looked up Lorna Hagini?
5: I haven't stopped staring at her pictures.
8: Hagini.
5: I've been looking at her the whole time.
8: Have you tried to...
6: Is she married?
8: ...friend her on LinkedIn?
6: Or is she... Okay.
3: Have you applied for a job?
8: Yeah.
5: I mean, she's, you know, very attractive, conventionally attractive. But if she's a predator, that makes no difference. Because she, there was a power imbalance.
8: I mean, she's like a J.P. Morgan 9.
6: Yeah.
8: But she's like a real world 7, maybe.
6: Either way.
10: We have a...
6: This can't...
10: We have a separate J.P. Morgan scale?
8: Yeah, yeah.
6: This
8: yeah,
6: also,
8: they're bankers.
10: What a financial elitist you are.
6: If, in fact, this did happen, which I'm very skeptical of the full story...
5: Believe all Indians, Corby.
6: Jeez.
11: How?
6: This had to have happened before then. There's got to be a history and more people come. This couldn't come forward, excuse me.
5: Yes, go ahead and finish.
6: This can't, this isn't like a Ron Washington situation, right? Where, tried it once. Sorry. There's a pattern here. If it happened like this, then she has gone this route, down this route many times, I bet, to use her power. She didn't just randomly choose this guy and then got caught.
8: Does she have a type?
5: Well, there's probably more to this story as we all second guess this and tiptoe through the cultural minefield. But usually, I think a lot of times, I should say, these cases, there's more context, but your job as being one side of this disagreement is to frame it and cut out all the things that are, you know, that don't support your thesis. I'm sure she has a very different story than he has, and I'm sure she's not including all the details on her side of the story.
10: But if she does have a type, we've established it's basketball stars from India.
8: Yes.
5: Correct.
8: It's a very specific type.
6: Do you think this is a good day for her? Do you think she woke up and was like, oh, no.
8: Yeah. It's gone viral.
6: And her
8: picture
6: is plastered everywhere, all over the city. She's walking down the street trying to get home, and people are like, oh, my God.
8: People are on the train like, oh, my God.
6: It's her.
8: That's the girl with the cannons.
10: Okay, and that's another credibility issue.
8: Would we have to see them to see if they're actually cannons?
10: I'm going to ask this respectfully.
12: Hey, I don't think she's got cannons. To me, she's on the committee.
10: No, that's not the question. No, and I've not put her on any committees. Thank you.
12: Those are 22s at best.
10: The question is, has a girl ever described her situation as, quote, cannons? Ever?
8: Yeah, maybe.
10: Okay, I'm just asking, dude.
5: I don't think that
10: you've lived a long time. There's a lot of words for them.
5: And what are them?
10: I've never heard ladies, but really anybody.
9: You like my cannons?
10: Describe them.
9: You like my downstairs mix-up?
10: Cannons is ridiculous.
6: Yeah, cannons is pretty funny. Has anybody tried to...
9: You want to put it in my cement mixer?
6: It's like she doesn't...
9: Come on, put it in my junk drawer.
6: Her Instagram profile says private.
10: Yeah, you think?
6: You think she switched that over? She did go to NYU.
5: Yeah, we need to follow the story because there will be more developments.
6: Oh my God, yes.
8: Let's see if her LinkedIn is still available.
6: There's no way she can be found anywhere.
8: It's private.
6: Yeah.
8: There she is.
10: Who is our ombuds woman, Kimberly?
5: What?
10: Can she verify whether or not cannons is used in the female locker rooms?
6: Kimberly that emailed us?
10: Yeah. Doesn't she quality control the show now?
6: Kind of, yeah.
8: Well, but only when it comes to urban entertainment stories.
6: Oh, that's
10: well,
6: right.
10: Well, but she's also clearly a female with the name Kimberly. I'm going to rush to judgment on that one.
8: And you think because she is from the community that she is obviously an athlete and has spent a lot of time in locker rooms?
10: Boy, you really jumped the conclusions, Matt, there, didn't you?
8: I'm just kind of going with your M.O. in this segment.
10: My M.O.
5: Bob, please get a black drummer.
8: You've got to start a band and hire a black drummer immediately.
5: Don't tarry. Just go immediately.
6: Oh, man. All right.
5: To the drummer store.
8: Yeah. Go to the...
6: I need a black guy.
8: Go to the back page of the Observer and find a black drummer.
5: Yes.
6: drummer
5: sports
6: story.
5: Host seeking a black drummer. Be very confusing.
10: As well as basketball stars from India.
6: Oh, man. All right. Thank you, Gordon.
5: Yes, no Twitch.
6: No Twitch tonight.
5: Go Stars.
6: Go Stars. And there Canada's. You go. We love you.
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20: Across the country right now, at this very moment, there are probably arguments taking place about who's doing more of the housework, the homework, the shuttling of kids from this activity to that. It's true. By and large, women do more of this than men. But doesn't have to be that way. And if you and your spouse can level that playing field, it's going to make both of you and your kids happier. Psychologist Yelena Kecmanovic says this might be how you get there. As hard as it might be at first, try to think of your partner like a teammate, not an adversary. Learn how to do some of the chores your partner does to get a better understanding of how much effort something takes. And finally, take the time to acknowledge what the other person is doing. And every now and then, even express your appreciation. That'll go a long way. I'm Dr. Sanjay Gupta, helping you live a better life.
21: Here's a dude who's pretty amazing after all these years. It's Ed Werder. He's covered the Cowboys and the NFL for decades for the Dallas Morning News, ESPN. You see him on WFAA, and we have him weekly here on the Morning Musers during football season. We thought he'd get, we'd get his

0: the Morning Musers during football season. We thought we'd get his thoughts on the draft and a couple of Cowboy items. The great Ed Werder joins us now on the ticket. Morning, Ed.
1: Good morning, gentlemen. How are we?
0: We're doing well, and we couldn't figure out what we think of the Cowboy draft until we hear the Ed Werder grade for it. And no, seriously, you don't have to give it a grade, but we've been talking, just Caleb Downs alone was a really good start to this draft, and it stands to reason you would have a good draft when you have two number one picks, but this appears to be the best, most productive Cowboys draft in a long time.
1: Well, I kind of look at it like they're trying to repeat what they did in 2021, right after Mike McCarthy's first year and the historic defensive failure by Mike Nolan as a defensive coordinator. He's fired. They didn't make the playoffs that year. They hired Dan Quinn, and they dedicated, all of their resources in that draft to defense, to improving the defense. And they used their first six picks for the first time in franchise history to acquire defensive players, starting with Micah Parsons. Mm-hmm. And it worked. The plan worked. Like they never, under Dan Quinn, had worse than the seventh-ranked scoring defense in the NFL. They created an identity where, they pressured the quarterback like few teams in the league could. They created all these takeaways, scored defensive touchdowns, led the league in all those categories, and won 12 games 3 years in a row. So I kind of see them trying to do the same thing now with Christian Parker. The difference being, of course, Dan Quinn was a proven veteran coach, and Christian Parker has never called plays or devised game plans as he's now expected to do as DC with the Cowboys. But defensively and in terms of dedicating the resources to the draft, I think they were trying to accomplish the exact same thing. And we'll see if they did based on whether they're able to quickly turn around their performance on that side of the ball. But I did talk to two defensive coordinators in the NFL, both of whom said, they love Downs, most instinctive player in the draft, a culture changer. One of them said, I really like the athletic traits of Lawrence. Their other first round pick, Malachi Lawrence, the edge rusher from Central Florida, liked his traits but thought he lacked instincts and power. And then a general manager told me their first two picks will help them. Downs gives them a lot of flexibility because he can play free safety, strong safety, nickel. He said Lawrence has real upside as a rusher. We would have taken him. Barham was one of my favorite players, reminded me a lot of Quay Walker when he was coming out of Georgia. So, based on what I'm hearing from other people around the league who evaluate talent and were competing for, players in the draft, they thought Dallas accomplished its goals on the defensive side of the ball.
2: At one point or another during the draft, they were in possession of 18 different picks, and they used some to move up, and they moved down, and they traded, and ended up taking seven players. Did you like all of the ways that they moved around during the draft?
1: Well, I don't love, and Jerry, I guess, was answered for it in a very humorous way. I don't love that they helped Philadelphia, for the second time, acquire the wide receiver who would be starting against them.
2: Right.
1: The two times they play in the division this year. They did it a couple of years ago when they moved back with Philadelphia and got Micah Parsons. And the Eagles got Devontae Smith, who's been difficult for the Cowboys to cover. And now you give them, arguably the best receiver in this draft, and help. Now you're probably helping them move on from A.J. Brown, and maybe that's a good thing. For the most part, I think strategically they did a good job. We don't know of a situation where they, moved back and lost a player. I think overall I would say they did a pretty good job manipulating the board to their advantage, with the one exception arguably being in that first round. But they did pick up two fourth-round picks in that trade after they lost two fifth-round picks to make sure that they got Caleb Downs.
0: And we'll see when the real stuff starts, but with a new scheme, new players in free agency and trades that they've made, if you change six to seven starters, you should be a different defense. But as we noted yesterday, from where the point where they are starting,
1: it
0: was worse than that 2020 season that you referenced. If you look at, points and third down.

0: on conversion rate. I mean, that was such a disaster last year that I guess what I'm getting at is, yeah, they brought in a lot of newness, but they are starting at the very bottom of the league.
1: Yeah, they allowed 511 points, the most in the NFL and in franchise history. The 30.1 points per game they allowed was the second most in a Cowboys season in 66 years. Only the 1960 expansion team surrendered more points per game. That was Tom Landry's first year, obviously, and he went 0-11-1. And even though he was a Hall of Fame coach, he went 0-11-1 that year. But yeah, I mean, they and the Jets were the only teams to allow 500 points last year. They were last in scoring defense, giving up 59 touchdowns. They allowed 35 touchdown passes. That's one less than the Jets' league-high total. They allowed 24 rushing touchdowns, tying for the most in the league for the second straight season with the Bills. 30th on third downs, and allowed a touchdown on 66.7% of red zone situations. Only the Patriots, Buccaneers, and Commanders were worse. So, yeah, that's the context of why they did, you know, what they did. The worrisome thing to me, and I know Christian Parker is getting rave reviews and everybody thinks, you know, he obviously deserves the opportunity based on what he's done as an assistant coach, but we're talking about historic defensive failure the last 2 years with very veteran defensive coaches who know what they're doing. Has had success in the league in Mike Zimmer and Matt Eberflus, and they're both one and done. And like I said, now you've got a guy who's got to prove that he can organize and find the right roles and, you know, call a game and create the right game plan for on a weekly basis for these teams they're playing against. The good thing is he has this incredible offense, right, to support him. If they're average on defense, they have a chance to make the playoffs and maybe even win the division, because the stat that most impresses me or says the most about this team is that the Cowboys on offense faced the most long fields in the NFL last year. Yeah. They had the fewest possessions that started in opponent territory in the entire league, and still Dak Prescott and the rest were the seventh highest scoring offense in football. So imagine what happens if they get a few defensive stops, they get favorable field position, they create a couple turnovers that gives them a short field. The defense actually scores, you know, a few points. And, you know, maybe the head coach doesn't go for the 60-yard field goal quite as often.
2: Right. Yeah, that's why it's a little weird for me. I, like everybody else, think the Cowboys had a great draft. But all the praise for the draft seems weird. It's like somebody who commits a terribly heinous crime but then is praised for cleaning up the crime scene. You know, the Cowboys are getting this praise, but they've created such a tremendous mess with the defense over the last few years. I almost feel like they don't deserve the praise.
1: And the ironic or odd thing to me is this is a team that, you know, they have committed so many resources and so coveted Caleb Downs as a safety when – what is it? It's been since 2005 that they drafted a first-round safety, that being Roy Williams. Mm-hmm. And in the intervening period of time, I'm not sure anybody committed fewer resources or, you know, paid less money to safeties than the Cowboys over all those years. And then at this time last year, they had one of the best nickel slot nickel corners in all of football, in Jordan Lewis, and they didn't recognize the value of that player, and they let him leave for Jacksonville for nothing.
2: Right.
1: And that's part of the reason they are in this position where they had to, you know, that they're over the top about the fact that they got Caleb Downs, and he was, what, their fourth-ranked player on their board, and they got him with the 11th pick and moved up, trading two draft picks to make sure they, you know, secured him at the 11th pick. Just kind of ironic to me that this is a team that now all of a sudden realizes, hey, safeties are, you know, hugely important in this. And maybe that just speaks to how differently – you know, the defense is going to be under Christian Parker, because every one of these guys they drafted has great position flexibility and is a very versatile type of athlete. And so, you know, hopefully they're going to create a lot of indecision on the part of opposing quarterbacks because they're not going to be so sure what they're going to see, you know, pre-snap.
0: Okay, help us out with something. The Cowboys put the franchise tag on George Pickens. Last week, Stephen Jones says they are not going to negotiate a long-term deal with him before the start of the season. He'll just play on the tag. They expect him to sign the tag. He has not signed the tag. He has not gone to voluntary workouts. What's going on? Is this thing starting? He has David Mulligetta as his representative. Is this thing starting to go sideways?
1: Well, I'll just say that when all of this, you know, happened before the draft last week, that Stephen Jones unexpectedly, and I can't remember a circumstance where any team in the NFL has told a player who performed like George Pickens did and was franchise tagged that 3 months before the deadline, we are absolutely have no interest in signing you to a long-term contract, which to the player basically means, you know, the franchise tag allows the teams in the NFL to take advantage financially of one player, and that's you in this case. And so this is unlike, you know, Dak Prescott situation. It's unlike the Marcus Lawrence with, you know, they've had plenty of players play on the tag, but none of them were told 3 months before the deadline that the team had no interest in signing them long-term. Now, I do know that there are people around the franchise who wouldn't touch George Pickens in terms of signing him to a long-term contract because of, you know, he doesn't play hard all the time from down to down, from week to week. He doesn't really block. And obviously there are still concerns about his maturity level and professionalism even after last year, although we only know of one situation where he was disciplined. So that's not surprising, but I just know David Mulligetta, and I dealt with him pretty extensively during the Deshaun Watson, you know, situation with the Browns and Texans before he got traded, that this is part of a strategy. Like, this isn't just randomly happening. And it never made sense to me that the Cowboys would say what they did about excluding the possibility of a long-term contract. The timing was odd that it's 3 months before the deadline and the night before the draft. And is George Pickens really going to settle for being paid $7 million under his market value? I don't know.
0: I don't know.
1: It just doesn't all add up to me. I think the timing is all very suspicious, and I'm not sure this isn't going to be a very difficult situation in the upcoming months leading into training camp and the start of the year.
2: Was it the Cowboys kind of flexing towards George Pickens when they – yesterday signed Marquez Valdez-Scantling?
0: That's the other thing. Yeah,
2: and when they and they drafted a wide receiver in the seventh round, is that them saying to the Pickens camp, hey, we have alternatives here if you don't want to play?
1: I think it's them, you know, protecting themselves at the position to the best of their ability, but maybe also, you know, telling George Pickens, hey, we can make it through these next few weeks, and, you know, we can go through training camp if necessary with, you know, players who will fit in offensively. I mean, but he's not going to be intimidated by, you know, some guy Aaron Rodgers wants to play with every year, who he outperforms in a single game compared to that guy's, you know, annual production.
2: Right.
1: So he recognizes what he accomplished here last year and how vital his role is. He knows he's got Dak Prescott and CeeDee Lamb on his side, and that's not going to change.
0: Yeah, after all this, I know it's a year-round thing, but I almost think I need a break from football, and I certainly need a break from Aaron Rodgers talk. I just I can't do it. Can't go through it again.
1: How is he worth all this off-season anxiety about whether he's coming back or not?
0: I don't know.
1: He averages like 6 yards per pass.
0: I know, right. Yeah. Such a beating. All right, great stuff as always, Ed. Good to hear from you again, and we'll talk to you here in a couple months when we restart football season. How about that?
1: That was great. Hopefully I'll run into you at the Bartonville store between now and then.
0: Yes, let's go. I'd love to see you there. All right, we'll see you, Ed.
1: Thanks, guys.
0: There goes Ed Werner, our NFL insider.
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9: You ever wonder why the same cold virus makes some people so sick and others not sick at all? Well, according to an interesting new study out of Yale School of Medicine, one key factor is how quickly the cells in their noses, called nasal cells, respond to the virus and contain it. It's called the interferon response, and it can vary for different people. Now, when that response gets inhibited, it can trigger a different reaction, which leads to excessive mucus production and inflammation. In other words, a cold that is a lot more miserable. Of course, there are other factors at play. Your genetics, any underlying conditions, immunity from vaccinations or previous infections. If you are trying really hard not to get sick, high-quality masks, they can be very effective. Also, good old-fashioned hand washing. And remember not to touch your face. I'm Dr. Sanjay Gupta, helping you live a better life.
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11: Mozart sits down to paint. He just paints. I don't think the first time Mozart sat down to paint, he thought he was going to be an incredible painter.
12: Well, music.
11: What?
13: Mozart's music.
12: Yeah.
11: Oh, I mean, yes, yeah. Music.
14: 10:36. It is a Thursday morning here with The Invasion. We'll kick off your lunch hour coming up in 15 minutes or so. It's a big one tonight in Minnesota. The Dallas Stars will try to extend their season. Game 6 tonight. We'll take a look. Got some changes coming for the Stars. They recognize the need to shake things up. We'll get into that coming up in 15 minutes. But it is time for Boy Music, brought to you by Globe Life. And for that, we bring in Ryan Baldwin.
15: Hey, guys, indeed. Hello. 2 years ago today, gentlemen, April 30th, 2024. A musical chain of events began, the likes of which I don't think we've ever seen before, and I will guess we will never see again, as this song was released on social media.
16: Euphoria. Them superpowers get neutralized. I can only watch in silence.
15: The famous this being Euphoria by Kendrick Lamar. Spiraling. You're moving just like a degenerate, heavy antics. And it ignited the what many are calling the last great rap beef. between Kendrick Lamar and Drake. Now, you may look at me and say, Baldy, I don't think this is really your style, right? And you'd be right. I'm not a deep diver into hip-hop or rap culture, but I think that also is a good indicator of how widespread and ridiculous this got over the course of the beef.
12: Can I give you a pause there? Because my, since it's the boy music segment, and listen to this song, the beat behind this is Teddy Pendergrass. You're my latest, greatest inspiration. Which is a...
13: I had never heard that song before.
12: Yeah, it's kind of...
13: The one that he played. He does our intro song.
12: No.
15: That's not him. No.
13: I know who that is.
12: But every time I hear that song, and I've heard that song before, it just reminds me of old Teddy P. And you want to talk about a panty dropper. That was Teddy P.
15: So this beat
13: stood for?
12: You know what? Yes. Yes, it did.
15: This beef... Something that...
13: Is this also Kendrick Lamar?
15: This is the same song, yeah, just a beat switch.
13: I have no idea, I've never heard this.
15: So, we haven't had a lot of rap beefs in modern time, right? You had the East-West battles in the 90s, maybe Jay-Z and Nas, but like you didn't have that scale until then, 2024.
12: Yeah, you've had a few, but yeah, this one was... I mean, as soon as it popped off, it went crazy, skyrocketed into something just madness. I tell you what, this was one where I've never seen songs released so quickly as it was progressing.
15: Yeah, and I have the timeline here because it started really back in 2013, right? Because Kendrick Lamar featured on Big Sean's Control, and in that verse, he's calling out all his contemporary rappers saying, you know, I'm out to get you, this is a battle, I'm going to prove why I'm the greatest. And everybody else just saw it as a challenge. I'm like, okay, you know, this is friendly. It's rap. You're going to have this. Some competition. Drake was the only one that really kind of took offense to it. And before that, Kendrick had opened for Drake. Drake had appeared on Kendrick's songs. They were, you know, amicable. And then over the next decade following that, there's a lot of sneak dissing back and forth, which, by the way, Matt, that's basically when you imply somebody in a diss on a track, but you don't actually say their name. I figured you wouldn't be aware of what that was.
13: I'm not aware of any of this.
15: It doesn't surprise me at all.
13: I mean, I remember one of the great rap beefs when Vanilla Ice had to fight Queen about Ice Ice Baby.
12: Not quite a rap beef, but I'm with you.
13: Yeah.
12: This is a musical beef right there.
13: Yeah. Oh, there you go.
12: Yeah, you go back to Vanilla Ice and Queen.
15: So in October 2023...
12: You're the best, dude.
15: That's when J. Cole and Drake release... First Person Shooter, and J. Cole in that track says, the big three of modern hip-hop is J. Cole, Drake, and Kendrick Lamar, and J. Cole says he's the greatest of them.
12: Okay.
15: Kendrick does not like that at all.
12: Of course not.
15: So in March of 2024, he features on Future and Metro Boomin's Like That, in which he says, F the big three, it's just big me. So... Shots fired
12: back
15: that way.
12: That's a pretty good line, too.
15: Oh, it's a great verse. Fantastic verse. And that's really what gets Drake to go at Kendrick directly. So now, April 19th. So this is 11 days before Euphoria. Drake officially releases his first diss track towards Kendrick, Push Ups. And in that one, he's basically stating, Kendrick is selling out featuring on pop songs. He doesn't release enough. He's been surpassed by multiple artists. And then calls him short for some reason. He's short, but...
12: He's a short guy.
15: I feel like we could maybe come up with better disses than that.
12: I mean, sometimes the obvious is kind of funny. Hey, dude, you're short.
15: Yeah.
17: Cuts the deepest.
12: I've been told that my entire life.
15: By who?
17: Whoa, you just said that. That was real, man. Chill out.
15: Later that day, Drake also puts out Taylor Made Freestyle, and this is the one that really gets Kendrick, because this also made headlines throughout the music industry, because he used AI Tupac... and AI Snoop Dogg to take shots at Kendrick. And Kendrick, being from Compton, those are two of his idols, and they're based in the AI-generated voice. They're saying, why haven't you responded yet?
12: Right.
15: What are you doing? Well, you haven't, you know, where's your raps? Why haven't you said anything back? And that, I think, is what really got Kendrick motivated. Because 11 days later, he drops Euphoria. And it would only take until May 3rd, so 3 days later, for him to drop 616 in L.A. And Euphoria was a shot at Drake for being fake, not being actually part of the culture, basically saying he wasn't black enough. And
12: you want to talk about another obvious shot at someone. When you throw that out, that is that cuts deep.
15: That. And basically using it as a warning of saying, like, hey, we don't have to get personal with this, okay? We can keep this about the music. We don't have to, you know, do any fighting about bringing in family or anything like that.
12: Right, right.
15: And same thing with 616 in L.A., which is what this is right here. And Kendrick, throughout this, puts things like 616 in L.A. is a play on Drake's style of writing titles. He's got a bunch of them where it's time, in city type stuff. And in this one, he says, look, I have people in your record studio who are telling me what you're about to say next. You don't want to do this. You want to back out? Keep it friendly. Don't make it personal. Let's just call it off.
12: Right.
15: Well, that does not sit well with Drake. No. So this is May 3rd still. Later that day, Drake drops Family Matters.
12: And that wasn't about Urkel or the Winslows.
15: No, no. Completely. Two totally different songs slash TV shows. And this one also comes with a music video where he's driving around Compton and crumples up the van that was featured on Good Kid, Mad City. So he's taking shots at Drake. He's driving around, or at Kendrick. He's driving around in his city. And now it is getting personal because Drake is accusing Kendrick of domestic violence and claiming one of his kids was actually fathered by his business partner.
12: Oh, no.
15: And this is like a few hours after 616 in LA came out. And, you know, these are the two biggest rappers, I would say, of the modern era, and they're going at it. And social media is amplifying everything.
12: It's blowing up. Like, seriously, people are refreshing, trying to see what song is coming up next, who did what, what's this all about. It was going nuts.
15: And you have streamers, like, breaking down line by line, right, trying to piece together stuff. And you have Kendrick leaving clues in album covers about, you know, what might be coming next. And it wouldn't take long because just 20 minutes after Drake drops Family Matters, it is maybe the most hateful song that I've ever heard released as a diss track, Meet the Grams. The beat alone on this one is unnerving. Dara.

0: So he's talking in this song to each individual family member of Drake's by name, saying to his son, I'm sorry your dad's a terrible person. Same thing to his mom, and his dad claims that he's attracted to minors, and then also claims that he has a daughter, a secret daughter that he's been hiding. Now, that never gets verified, but the attracted to minors bit is what really kind of sticks around, because not even 24 hours later, it's the kill shot that I'm sure even Matt has heard this song.
1: Absolutely. Because that was heavily featured on the Super Bowl set, the last song. This, if you haven't heard this, you just don't listen to music. This is the one that just put it down.
0: Not
1: that
0: like us. Shattered streaming records,
1: everything.
0: Billboard charting records. It was the song of the summer being played in clubs, all over social media, TikTok, all this.
1: He got a whole stadium full of people to yell out A minor when it got to that one part.
0: And he still doesn't know what we're talking about.
1: You've heard this before. You just don't know what it is, but you've heard it.
2: Well, I don't know.
1: If you watch Kendrick Lamar's halftime show, then you heard it.
2: Well, I didn't.
1: Okay, well, you haven't heard it.
0: I can't believe that he didn't watch it or didn't hear it. So, this song basically starts the victory lap. Drake does release one more track called The Heart Part 6, but everyone says it's not good.
1: It was a terrible response.
2: Wasn't there a song about one of them had poop in their pants and they sang about that? Is that somebody else? Poop pants or something? No.
1: I don't think so.
3: What?
1: I really don't think so.
4: What are you looking at?
1: No, it's something. I know what he's talking about. I don't think that's Drake and Kendrick Lamar, though. I don't think so.
2: I don't know.
1: But this one was just...
4: Never mind. What do I search? Beef poo pants?
1: This one was the off the top rope, elbow done, cover him, 1, 2, 3. There's no recovering from that.
0: And again, all this in the span of 4 days, April 30th through May 4th.
1: It was wild. It was a wild time that had everyone buzzing about that.
0: And like I said, it's the start of the victory lap at this point, because this song cleans up at the Grammys. I believe it won 5 different categories. In September, he gets announced as the Super Bowl halftime show, which I got to imagine, you know, they don't really release how they pick, but I have to imagine this played into it.
1: Because for a time, you would have thought that Drake would have done a halftime Super Bowl halftime show. He was that big.
0: Yes.
1: And he just got taken down by Kendrick Lamar.
4: A little bit of breaking news here. Matt?
2: Yeah, so it's this.
1: Oh, Drake poopy pants? Okay, like I said, I didn't think so. I didn't know.
2: That wasn't crazy. I think my son told me about that and played it for me once because I thought it was hilarious. But that's him, right? That's actual Drake?
1: Yes, that is Drake. That's one I don't know. Like I said, I didn't know.
2: Whoa!
0: Not fake Drake. Not AI
1: not,
0: Drake.
1: Not fake Drake. Yeah, that was a time where not really too into the whole Kendrick and Drake thing, but once that timeline came around... This time, a couple years ago, it was I was even searching for those songs, trying to see what the heck was coming up next.
0: Yes.
1: And then Drake just said he had to just throw the white towel in. Throw in the damn towel. I saw all the memes from Rocky with the brother saying, throw in the damn towel for Drake. He was done.
0: And what do you do when the diss track they're going up
1: Grammys.
0: Against? Yeah, wins 5 Grammys.
1: That's like no Vaseline from Ice Cube winning a Grammy or that's Tupac and all one. That. When they, it's, that's
0: and then he gets to go perform. So there was also the pop-up concert not long after that, which was streamed on Amazon, where they did Not Like Us 12 times.
1: Jeez.
0: Just crip walking on his grave.
1: Maybe the most decisive loss in the history of rap music.
0: And then the Super Bowl later,
1: yep.
0: Where he gets the entire stadium, as you mentioned, to sing A minor. And to be fair, it doesn't look like it's impacted Drake all that much because he's got an album coming out. And none of the allegations were, they're all allegations. Nothing was confirmed. But I think in a lot of people's minds, and I don't think we'll ever see this again because of how widespread it was on social media. Like people, apparently, unless you're Matt, everybody knew about this beef by the time it hit Not Like Us.
1: It was huge. It was huge.
3: Well, he knew poopy pants.
1: I didn't know that was 2 years ago. He knew poopy pants.
2: Thank you. See? I knew that was it.
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9: If you're someone who isn't super active, just thinking about the amount of exercise you're supposed to get every week can feel daunting. 75 minutes of vigorous exercise, 150 minutes of moderate intensity exercise. It's a lot, but I have some good news for you in the form of a recent study out of Norway. Researchers found that for most sedentary people, getting just 5 more minutes of meaningful movement a day had a statistically significant impact on their expected lifespan. So did reducing the amount of time they sat every day by just 30 minutes. That's not to say that this bare minimum is what you should aspire to, but I think it's a good reminder that doing something is always better than doing nothing. The point is, just get started. Work just a little bit more movement into your daily routine, and don't even think of it as exercise. I'm Dr. Sanjay Gupta, helping you live a better life.
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